0: I will behold thy face in righteousness. I shall be satisfied when I awake with thy likeness. So the deeper yearnings of the inmost heart shall be fully met when we are made fit for his everlasting fellowship in the presence of the Father's glory. So folks, what a glorious gospel this is, the gospel of Jesus Christ. The gospel of Jesus Christ is the answer to every problem that we have. That's why the Lord Jesus said in John 14:6, I am the way, the truth, and the life. And he is all those things. And it's just sad that many, many, many people don't realize that today. Charles Haddon Spurgeon again said that we can learn nothing of the gospel except by feeling its truths. There are some sciences that may be learned by the head, but the science of Christ crucified can only be learned by the heart. And that's where salvation takes place. Yes, we hear it up here in the head, but when it makes that 18-inch trip down to our heart, that's when things change. But then there's another thing. Paul was not ashamed of it, but why was Paul not ashamed of the gospel? Why was Paul not ashamed of it? And here it is. He says that in Romans 1:16. For it is the power of God unto salvation. So if you're sitting here this morning and you know that you know that you know that you've been born again, that you are truly saved, you can raise your hand and say, thank you, Lord Jesus, for saving my soul. Because that salvation that comes by the gospel, through the gospel, is going to put you in heaven one day. So because the gospel of Jesus Christ brought salvation to Paul's sin-sick soul on the Damascus Road in Acts chapter 9, the apostle Paul was never ashamed of the Lord Jesus. I mean, in his past, think about it. He had religion. He had formalism. He had all the training a man could get in the ways of the world and religion. But all those things were as dung to the apostle Paul after he got born again. That it didn't mean nothing to him. He said in Philippians 3:7, but what things were gained to me, those I counted loss for Christ. Yea, doubtless I count all things but loss for the excellency of the knowledge of Christ Jesus, my Lord, for whom I have suffered the loss of all things. And here it is, and do count them but dung, that I may win Christ. And so the gospel of the Lord Jesus Christ, that's why Paul was not ashamed of it, because it's the power of God unto salvation. But the gospel brought salvation to the apostle Paul, and then again, because it is the power of God. That's what God wants to do in this old world. He wants to save that lost sinner. He wants to save that man, that woman, that child. He wants to save that person. And we know that. Preacher Gilliard's own testimony. Got saved when he was 4 or 5. I was telling Austin about that the other day. He thought that was just the neatest thing. I've had missionaries in the years of down there at Lighthouse where they would come in and they would say, I got saved when I was 5 years old. I got saved when I was 6 years old. That's what the gospel does. The gospel brings salvation to that lost sinner. In Acts 20, verse 24, he says, but none of these things move me, neither count I myself dear unto myself, so that I might finish my course with joy and the ministry which I have received of the Lord Jesus to testify the gospel of the grace of God. And that is the gospel. So what power is pent up in the gospel of Jesus Christ? There is in the gospel the dynamic force of almighty love, mercy, and righteousness. And that's what brought us salvation, because we felt his love, we received his mercy, and we got his righteousness. because we have none of our own. A love that melts the heart of stone, an ocean of mercy, and a fullness of grace to cover every sin. Righteousness is pure as light into which the trusting soul is brought. The power of the gospel is a threefold cord that can never be broken by anything man or Satan may do. Salvation, hallelujah, is sure, it is settled, and forever, because it is by God's power. And then the gospel. And then he was not ashamed of it because it is the power of God unto salvation. You know, the Lord Jesus said in Luke 19:10, "For the Son of Man is come to seek and to save that which is lost." Do you remember when you realized that in your life? Whenever you realized that he was seeking you, do you remember that time? Boy, I do. But the gospel of Jesus Christ means that the great strength of God concerning salvation was concentrated and directed toward the saving of mankind, and then to make it personal in the saving of us that are saved. And so it takes the same power to save a soul as to create a world. So vain, which vain means empty, is the help of man through his so-called good works he does for salvation. The salvation provided in the gospel is twofold. Number one, the soul is saved from sin and wrath by being reconciled to God. 2 Corinthians 5:18. "And all things are of God, who hath reconciled us to himself by Jesus Christ, and hath given to us the ministry of reconciliation." And then number two, the life is saved from fruitlessness and failure by being yielded up to Christ and dedicated for service. You know, I've had a lot of people over the years, especially down there at Lighthouse, I had a lot of people come in and they would say, "Oh, I love Jesus and my ministry is this and this is what I want to do." But it wasn't too long and you didn't see them no more. You know why? Because they couldn't show out or show up or show that they were something, tried to make people think they were something. But I'm glad that salvation will save us from fruitlessness and failure. And we do that by trusting Christ and it being real. When a branch has been engrafted into a better stock, it is not only saved from its old life, but possessed and filled and used by the new life. The salvation wrought in the power of the gospel, hallelujah, is a full salvation. It's not something that needs a second blessing or a second grace or whatever that some folks out there preach. Hey, it is full, hallelujah, what it is. And the salvation wrought in the power of the gospel is full in the life of a believer. Because it is the power of God unto salvation to everyone that believeth. 1 Corinthians 1:18, "For the preaching of the cross is to them that perish foolishness, but unto us which are saved is the power of God." And that's what the gospel is. So why is salvation in the gospel for everyone that believes? Because it is of the heart. See, a person can have head believing. Matter of fact, head believing won't buy you 1 second in heaven. A person can have it up here, the Apostle Paul did, till he had that Damascus Road experience. But a person can have it up here, and I've met many that had it up here, but thank God for those that had it up here and then got it down there, down in the heart. Romans 10:10 says, "For with the heart man believeth unto righteousness, and with the mouth confession is made unto salvation." So sin has smitten man with heart disease, but God in his mercy has provided a heart cure. Just think, whenever we got saved, we got a new heart. We had heart surgery and didn't even take a scalpel. Hallelujah. No stitches. Well, we didn't. So if the remedy is to touch the sin-diseased heart, It must be received in the heart, and only the gospel message received in the heart can change the heart. A Chinese convert once said, "I came first with my eyes, then with my ears, and then with my heart." Because that's where salvation takes place, in the heart. You don't have to, if somebody's truly saved, there's no question marks in their life. You know it when you talk to them. You know it by their life that they live. If they're saved, there's no question marks. The provision of salvation is coextensive with the need. All mankind needs salvation. The text verse says, "To everyone that believeth." And so that means everyone, no matter where they came from or what they've done in life, God's salvation is open and free to everyone that believes. The Bible says in Matthew 11:28, Jesus said, "Come unto me, all ye that labor and are heavy laden, and I will give you rest. Take my yoke upon you and learn of me, for I am meek and lowly in heart, and you shall find rest unto your souls. For my yoke is easy and my burden is light." And so I would say, take this gospel message to heart and ask Christ to be your Lord and Savior, or to get it settled and be for sure today before you leave this church. And those folks that would hear this message next week on the radio, I would say to them, if you're not saved, you need to trust Christ more than you understand. You need to trust Christ to be your personal Lord and Savior before it is eternally too late. And so I'm going to close with a poem. Now I give you 2 points in a poem. So maybe you owe me a point. Amen. Now, here's the poem. Called Salvation. And it says this: "Not what these hands have done can save this guilty soul. Not what this toiling flesh has borne can make my spirit whole. Not what I feel or do can give me peace with God. Not all my prayers, my sighs, my tears can bear my awful load. Thy work alone, O Christ, can ease this weight of sin. Thy blood alone, O Lamb of God, can give me peace within." And that's what salvation does. That's what trusting the Lord Jesus Christ, trusting in the gospel, the death, the burial, and the bodily resurrection of the Lord Jesus will do in a person's life when it goes from the head and goes to the heart, and salvation will take place then. So with that said, I want to encourage everyone. Of course, I'm speaking a lot to those online. I encourage everyone that's not saved to get saved. And then you that are here today, if you're not sure, make it sure before you leave this church today. All right, every head bowed, every eye closed. Brother Darrell comes. With every head bowed and every eye closed, I wonder, is there one here this morning that would say, "Preacher, pray for me. I am not sure of my salvation. I'm not sure that, preacher, if I drew my last breath today, I'm not sure that I would be in heaven today. Preacher, pray for me. Pray for me." Is there one like that today? "Preacher, I'm not sure that I'm truly born again." Is there one like that today? Is there one? All right, let's pray. Is there one that would say, "Preacher, I'm saved, but I'm not the Christian that I ought to be. I don't want to leave you out. I'm not the Christian I ought to be. And preacher, pray for me." Is there one like that? Is there one? All right, let's pray. Lord, I thank you, Lord, for this message. Now, Lord, this is what you put upon my heart to preach for this hour. And so, Lord, I've done it as best as I could physically with this old voice. And so, Lord, you've got to do it. You've got to do it. Lord, you've had to do it before I even opened my mouth. Lord, it's all on you. And so, Lord, I pray, Lord, you take these feeble words, Lord, that I've brought this morning. Lord, you drive them home to the hearts of the people that hear this message. Drive it home to the hearts of the folks that are in this church, Lord. And, Lord, if there's one that's not saved, God, help them, Lord, to get saved. If there's one that's not sure, Lord, help them to get sure today before they leave this church. But Lord Jesus, thank you, Lord, for Galilee Baptist Church. Thank you for this group of believers that's standing strong. And in Jesus' name I pray, amen. All right, brother, sing it. Lead us in the...
1: 270, just as I am.
0: Y'all help him out now.

0: thank you for your good attention today, folks. Now look, now go get you something to eat, and then come on back, come on back about 3:15, so we can gather in our circle and have a word of prayer before church, before Timmy comes and preach to us. And so I'm thankful Timmy's coming. But I will be glad whenever I can get this. I feel like I have enough voice to continue on and do it on Sunday afternoons and all that. But I do appreciate Timmy coming, what I do. But anyhow, I want to keep him coming, because if I have to have any more surgery on my throat, then I'm probably not going to be able to speak at all. And so I'll probably be using Timmy even more and preacher at Gilliard even more. So anyhow, we'll see. I'm supposed to go to an ENT real soon. My daughter says she's talked to a nurse that says she thinks my throat is going like that. I don't know. Because everything gets hung right here. Everything I eat gets hung right there. But anyhow, and I do get choked. But anyway, so we'll see. So I don't know what's going to come. They still hadn't called me yet. Just kind of give y'all a little update. But anyway, I love you. So come on back at 3:15. I know Timmy will have a good message for us. And he's been doing such a good job. I'm very proud of that young man. And you really see God using him. And I appreciate Preacher Gilliard preaching for us on Wednesday. And so what a blessing it is. So thank you, Preacher, for being with us on Wednesday night. All right, anybody have a word of testimony before we go? Okay. Today, okay. All right. Anybody else now? Anybody else? All right, and y'all keep Sister Maxine in your prayers and Sister Regina. And then, of course, y'all call Regina. Wish you a happy birthday. That'd probably encourage her real good. So y'all do that. All right, if all hearts are settled, then I'm going to get Brother Brian, if he would, to pray and dismiss us. Brother Brian.
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Hello, this is Pastor Doug Benton right here at Tabernacle Baptist Church in Greenville, South Carolina. And we are coming to you today with a need for our Tabernacle Children's Home. Our mission has always been to provide a safe, loving, and faith-centered environment for children who have nowhere else to turn. Since 1962, Tabernacle Children's Home has given a secure place for children to grow, learn, and experience God's love. Our current facility is now not in compliance with many codes. 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They're unable to continue to sleep in this current building. 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Your generous gift will translate into walls, rooms, and a foundation of stability. We are looking at $4 million to build this children's home. 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
1: With SRN News, I'm Keith Peters in Washington. President Trump says he's not yet made a decision on whether a major sale of U.S. arms to Taiwan can move forward following his three-day visit to China.
2: President Xi and I talked a lot about Taiwan. He thinks they cannot have

0: amid the war with Iran. That is fueling a rise in gasoline prices and inflation. Treasury yields jumped in the bond market. Amy and Troisi, New York.
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3: 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Thank you so much for listening to WTBI. Coming up, we have the Golden State Baptist College is going to sing for us What Faith Does. The Plainsmen are coming along to sing Love Like the Love of God. And Carol Arberson will come along with He's All That I Need. Right now in Greenville, we have 73 beautiful degrees outside. I hope you've had a good day today. Thank you again for letting us have a part of it by spending some time right here at WTBI. God bless you. Have a wonderful rest of your evening.

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0: Hello, this is Pastor Doug Benton right here at Tabernacle Baptist Church in Greenville, South Carolina. And we are coming to you today with a need for our Tabernacle Children's Home. Our mission has always been to provide a safe, loving, and faith-centered environment for children who have nowhere else to turn. Since 1962, Tabernacle Children's Home has given a secure place for children to grow, learn, and experience God's love. Our current facility is now not in compliance with many codes. Through much prayer and counsel, we are endeavoring on a new building for our children. They're unable to continue to sleep in this current building. A project of this magnitude requires partnership from many. Your generous gift will translate into walls, rooms, and a foundation of stability. 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
3: Thank you and greetings, radio friends. What a joy and privilege it is to come to your place of listening and share together with you another Harvest Time broadcast. I praise the Lord for this open door, this heaven-bought privilege that our Lord allows us day after day together by the radio, open His eternal Word and study the Word of God together. I trust that if it's at all possible, you'll take the time out, get your Bible, and follow along with us as we open God's precious Word today. We're continuing our study on what Christmas means to me. And we're looking at the word Christmas, doing an acrostic study of the word and allowing each letter to speak to us something about what Christmas really means to the children of God. The letter C reminds us of His coming down from heaven, His condescension. And again, I emphasize the Lord Jesus Christ was not born to live because He lived before He was born. He was born to die. He's the only person that ever lived before they were born and was still alive after He died. And so we saw Him coming down from heaven. We looked in Philippians chapter number 2, verse 5 through verse number 8, and we saw Him in the form of God, the form of sovereignty. Then we saw Him step from the form of sovereignty down to the form of a servant, and then from the form of a servant down to the form of a sacrifice. We looked at His condescension in the letter C. Then we looked at that letter H, and we saw Him hanging on the cross. And again, I remind you, you cannot separate His birth from His death. When you think about the birth of Christ, then you think about the fact He was born, but He was born to die. And His death was the horrible death of crucifixion on the old rugged cross. So we see Him hanging on the cross. We saw Him as God's sacrifice. We saw Him as our substitute. He came to die, and He did die, the sacrificed Lamb of God. And then we looked at the third letter, and we saw Him raised from the dead. Thank God the grave could not hold Him. He tasted death's poison. He tested death's power. He tore up death's prison, and He transferred death's paradise. And then we looked at Him instructing His disciples. He instructed them concerning the Comforter. He instructed them concerning the Great Commission. And then we looked at the letter S, and we saw Him sitting on the right hand of God the Father, sitting on the right hand of God. And we looked at that on the broadcast yesterday, and I dealt with several things, and to be honest with you, did not nearly do justice to the subject. So I want to go back for today's broadcast and spend at least part of the broadcast reviewing and revisiting some of the scriptures that I mentioned briefly on yesterday as we see Him sitting on the right hand of the majesty of God on high. I said to you on yesterday, to sit down speaks first of all of a finished work. There was no chair in the tabernacle or in the Old Testament temple for the priest to sit down because his work was never finished. He must continually offer sacrifices and do the ministry of the work of the priesthood there. But the Lord Jesus Christ, the Bible tells us so very plainly in Hebrews chapter number 10, that He offered Himself once and for all, one sacrifice for sin forever. And when He had made that sacrifice, then He sat down at the right hand of the Father on high. His priesthood ministry, as far as the altar work is concerned, was over. There will be no more sacrifices given for sin. He is the ultimate sacrifice and the supreme sacrifice. So we saw it spoke of a finished work. Then we saw that sitting down speaks of a faithful work. Now he finished the work as far as redemption is concerned when he died and put his blood on the altar. But he began the work of representation as the great high priest. He offered himself without spot to God. And then as the great high priest, he sets down to make intercession for the saints of God. And I pointed out to you that not only the sitting down speaks of a finished work, and it speaks of a faithful work, but it also speaks of a future work. One day he will get up and come back and receive us unto himself, that where he is there, we may be also. But I want to go back to the book of 1 Timothy chapter number 2 and look at some verses of scriptures the Holy Spirit directs us through the remainder of the broadcast today. The Bible said in the book of 1 Timothy chapter 2 verse number 4, the Bible said, who will have all men to be saved and come to the knowledge of the truth. Now listen to verse number 5. The Bible said, for there is one God and one mediator between God and men, the man Christ Jesus. Look at verse number 6. The Bible said, who gave himself a ransom for all to be testified of in due time. Now I want you to notice two or three things from these passages of scripture. We see very clearly that God offers salvation for all men. Verse number 4, the Bible said, who will have all men to be saved and come to the knowledge of the truth. Again, in verse number 6, the Bible said that he gave himself a ransom for all. So we learn that Christ Jesus is God's sacrifice for sin, for all sinners. He wants all to be saved, so he died for all. Then notice in verse number 5, since he died for all, then there could be no other sacrifice or no other redeemer except him. The Bible said in verse number 5, for there is one God and one mediator between God and men, the man Christ Jesus. Our Lord said while he was here upon this earth in John 14 and 6, I am the way, the truth, and the life, and no man cometh unto the Father but by me. Christ is the only way there is to God. He is the only way there is to heaven. He is the only hope of any sinner missing hell and enjoying heaven. Every other religion will fall short of that goal. There is one God and one mediator between God and men. It's the man, Christ Jesus. Now I want you to listen again. The Bible said in the book of Hebrews, chapter number 1, verse number 3, talking about the Lord Jesus Christ. In fact, let me read verse 1, 2, and 3. The Bible said, God, who at sundry times and in divers manners in times past spake unto the fathers by the prophets, hath in these last days spoken unto us by his Son, whom he hath appointed heir of all things, and by whom also he made the world. Now listen to verse number 3. Who, speaking of Christ, who being the brightness of his glory, that's God's glory, and the express image of his person, that's God's person, upholding all things by the word of his power, that's God's power, when he hath by himself purged our sins, sit down on the right hand of the majesty on high. So here we have the Lord Jesus Christ, who by himself purged our sin. There is no co-redemptrix, Mary, the church, nobody else can help Christ in this manner and method of redemption. He purged our sins by himself. He alone is able to do that. The Bible said again about the Lord Jesus Christ in the book of 1 Timothy chapter number 6 and verse number 15. The Bible said, which in his times he shall show who is the blessed and only potentate, the King of kings and the Lord of lords. So we see the Lord Jesus Christ offered himself once and for all for the sin of the whole world. When you study the Word of God, you find in the book of Hebrews chapter 7 verse 25 that he ever liveth to make intercession for the saints of God. Now listen to me carefully. Since he is the only hope of heaven, since he is the only sacrifice there will ever be for the sin of the world, since he by himself purged us from our sins with his own blood. I want you to notice in the book of Hebrews chapter number 10 and verse number 2, the Bible tells us that because of Christ, when we are saved by the grace of God, that there remaineth no more consciousness of our sin. The Bible said, for then will they not have ceased to be offered, because that the worshippers once purged should have no more conscience of sin. Friend, when you come to Christ, your conscience is purged. Then you have no more consciousness of your sin. So you do not need anyone else to help redeem you. And then he said in the book of Hebrews chapter 10, verse number 17, and their sin and iniquity will I remember no more. There's not only no more consciousness of sin on our part, but there is no more remembrance of sin on God's part. And then in Hebrews chapter 10, verse number 18, the Bible said, now where remission of these is, there is no more offering for sins. And then the Bible said again in verse number 26 of Hebrews 10, for if we sin willfully after we have received the knowledge of the truth, there remaineth no more sacrifice for sin. Now friend, look at these four statements. There's no more sacrifice for sin. There is no more offering for sin. There is no more remembrance of sin by God once our sins are purged. And there's no more consciousness of sin on our part when we've been washed in the blood of the Lord Jesus Christ. So he offered his blood and he sat down a finished work of redemption, a faithful work in representation, and a future work in his return when he comes to rapture the church out to meet the Lord in the air. Friend, I know I've taken the entire broadcast on this, but Christ is Christmas. He's the reason for the season. And if we miss him, we miss that reason and we miss the purpose. But more than that, if we miss him, we'll miss heaven and go to hell. Could I say to you, please do not go to hell. Turn your thoughts upon Jesus. Receive him as your Lord and Savior by repentance and faith, and God will save you by his grace today. Father, take the word. Use it to your glory. I pray in Jesus' name, amen and amen.
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1: With SRN News, I'm Keith Peters in Washington. President Trump addressed the touchy subject of Taiwan and its connection to U.S.-China relations.
2: President Trump is facing questions about Taiwan on his way home from China. On Air Force One, the president was asked about the status of a U.S. arms sale to Taiwan.
3: I'll make a determination over the next early short period.
4: You're not necessarily going to go ahead. It was your proposal.
3: I'm going to make a determination. I'm going to see. I have to speak to the person that right now is, you know who he is. It's running Taiwan.
2: Chinese President Xi Jinping told the president differences over Taiwan could put his country and the U.S. on the path toward conflict. Ed Donahue, Washington.
1: The Supreme Court rejected Virginia's bid to restore a congressional map that would have given Democrats a chance to pick up four seats in the closely divided House of Representatives. The court's order Friday leaves in place a 4-3 ruling by the Virginia Supreme Court that struck down a constitutional amendment redrawing congressional districts that voters narrowly passed just last month. U.S. immigration officials say they've uncovered thousands of potential fraud cases tied to a program that lets international students work here.
5: Acting ICE Director Todd Lyons says investigators spent the last year targeting rampant fraud in the optional practical training program, which lets F1 students work up to 12 months or 24 months for STEM fields. Lyons says OPT ballooned into an uncontrollable guest worker pipeline, and officials have identified over 10,000 students claiming work with highly suspect employers, many tied to empty offices or houses listed as work sites in states from Virginia to Florida.
1: Correspondent Willie Nelson reporting. On Wall Street, the Dow down by 537 points, the NASDAQ dropped 410, the S&P lower by 92. This is SRN News. An Illinois congresswoman introduces a bill, correspondent Michael Harrington reports.
6: Republican Mary Miller wants the national motto, "In God We Trust," displayed in every federal government building. Her legislation

0: apologize for placing trust in Almighty God. Michael Harrington reporting.
1: A man has pleaded guilty to repeatedly ramming his car into the Chabad-Lubavitch World Headquarters in New York City, telling a judge he did so because he was intent on damaging the Jewish landmark. Daniel Sohail crashed into an entrance to the packed Brooklyn synagogue with his car five consecutive times in January. He caused about $19,000 in damage, which he must repay. This is SRN News. Some parents don't want their kids to use tech at school.
2: They're worried about excessive screen time in schools and are pushing educators to go back to pencils and paper. In Pennsylvania's Lower Merion School District, 600 people signing a petition asking to preserve parents' ability to opt their children out of digital devices. But it is a battle. School board members say it's not feasible to let hundreds of students opt out of technology that is essential to the curriculum. Jason Walker reporting.
1: The Justice Department will seek the death penalty for the man accused of fatally shooting two staff members of the Israeli embassy in Washington outside a Jewish museum. Prosecutors disclosed the decision in a court filing Friday. Elias Rodriguez is accused in the murders. More details at SRNnews.com. From Washington, I'm Keith Peters reporting.
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4: 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Let me check that again. It is actually, not that, 67 degrees makes more sense. 67 degrees outside, and the skies are still clear. Thank you so much for tuning in to 91.5 FM. 91.5 FM, WTBI.org on the World Wide Web. 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Thank you again for listening to WTBI. The Seagulls are coming along to sing He's Alive. The Primitives, No Bad News. Brian Walsh will sing The Little Brown Church. And then the Booth Brothers come along with Because He Lives. The Harris Brothers follow that, Never Made a Promise. And then the Marksman on the Far Side. Downings will sing Holy Hills of Heaven. Stay tuned on WTBI's Old Time Preaching Hours coming up at 11 o'clock this evening. Our preacher will be Silas Fox with Among the Pots. Thanks so much for listening.

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1: With us are in news, I'm Keith Peters reporting. The U.S. Supreme Court has ruled on Virginia Democrats' redistricting effort.
2: The Supreme Court has rejected a bid by Virginia Democrats hoping to restore a congressional map that would have given them a better chance to add four additional seats in the U.S. House. It leaves in place the Virginia High Court's decision striking down a constitutional amendment narrowly approved by voters. Virginia's Democratic Governor Abigail Spanberger says the state will hold this year's elections under the current districts. It's the latest twist in a partisan redistricting frenzy that kicked off last year, now supercharged by a Louisiana case in which the Supreme Court weakened the Voting Rights Act. Jennifer King, Washington.
1: There's talk of a possible indictment against a high-ranking Cuban official.
3: According to three people familiar with the matter, the Justice Department is preparing to seek an indictment against former Cuban President Raul Castro, and that the potential indictment is connected to Castro's alleged role in the 1996 shoot-down of four planes operated by the Miami-based exile group Brothers to the Rescue. Prosecutors in Miami have been building cases against senior Cuban officials amid renewed pressure from South Florida Republicans and a pledge earlier this year by President Donald Trump to orchestrate a friendly takeover. I'm Lisa Dwyer.
1: President Trump says American aircraft manufacturer Boeing has a deal to sell at least 200 planes to China. Trump told reporters about the sale on Air Force One as he returned from a summit with Chinese President Xi Jinping. Trump says China reserved the right to buy as many as 750 Boeing planes. On Wall Street, the Dow down by 537 points. The Nasdaq dropped 410. The S&P 500 lower by 92. This is SRN News.

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0: It's time now for What the Bible Says with Dr. W. Melvin Aiken.
1: But aren't you glad we serve a sufficient God? Amen. Aren't you thankful we serve a God that owns the cattle on a thousand hills? And one fellow said, all the taters in the hills. Amen right there. Yes, sir, he's not depleted. His wealth, his riches is not meager. His cupboard is not bare. His cupboard is not empty. He has plenty, and he can provide. And so Paul said, I want the grants that you receive, the gifts that you receive, the blessings, if you please, that you receive, to be according to the riches of God's grace. Amen. And I'm thankful that the riches of God determines the blessings. Amen.
0: This has been What the Bible Says with Dr. W. Melvin Aiken, Director of Tabernacle Baptist Missions International. 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

WTBI, your preaching station for the upstate, now presents the Old Time Preaching Hour. 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

The following message is a sermon preached by the late Silas Fox, longtime missionary to the country of India, beginning in 1916. The title of this message, Among the Pots, and the text that Brother Fox chose for the message, Psalm 68, verses 4 through 13. This message was originally preached by Brother Fox, March 21st of the year 1971, as part of a worship service at Tabernacle Baptist Church. This service was one of a series in the Mission Conference of that year. And now from the year 1971, here is the service.

Usual day. We probably will never experience one like it, at least I hope not another. The rest of our days has been an unusual experience, and you'll keep praying for these good folk, I'm sure. And we buried one of our own boys, one of our workers and sainted young fellows serving the Lord so faithfully among us these years, and a tremendous loss. But we'll look to the Lord, we'll trust God, and we'll press on. And these songs tonight, Brother Akin has selected them to remind us of the reality that separation is only temporarily. It isn't going to be long until we're going to see Jesus and all those that have gone on, outstripped us in the way. We're going to have glorious reunion with them. And most of us long for that, don't we? And we'll not be denied. One day we shall enjoy gracious reunion, some golden daybreak. But I want you to enjoy this meeting tonight. Now, the Lord willing, we'll run the missionary conference through every night of this week. And next Sunday morning and next Sunday night. Now, Brother Fox is going to be with us all the week, and I want you folk to get acquainted with this good man. And I hope all of you will learn this stranger. He's a Canadian, having never been in South Carolina before. Now, that's almost unthinkable, isn't it? That a person could live as long as he has and never been in South Carolina. If he stays around here long, he'll never go back to Canada, that's for sure. But anyway, he's a Canadian. Let's give him a lot of good southern hospitality and good Christian fellowship and love. And we'll give him a good listening ear and attentive heart as he preaches the word of God to us after a while and then during the conference. And we're looking forward to a good time now and a profitable hour in the Lord. I just don't know what, I'm not going to dictate to the Lord what I think ought to happen this week, but there is no telling what may. And whatever happens, we'll give God the praise and the glory. It'd be wonderful if we could get some volunteers. It'd be wonderful if we could get some money dedicated to the Lord for the cause of missions around the world. That's the object, one of the main objects of the meeting, is volunteers and missionaries, and then to encourage me and you that are missionary to keep on at the job. Now, this is one job that we don't want to stop at. We want to keep it up, don't we? And so far, by God's grace, Tabernacle has been loyal and faithful in giving support regular to those that we promise support to by His grace. And we want not only to continue that, but to enlarge that if we can. And these days are designed toward that end. Now let's have the brethren come to receive the regular tithe and offerings at this time. And at the close of the hour, brethren, I don't want you to let me forget it. I want us to receive an offering for the conference. After Brother Fox brings the message, we'll receive another offering later on in the service tonight. But this is the regular church tithe and offerings for Sunday night, and I hope that you'll give. Now let's bow our heads as we pray. Our Father, we thank you for the opportunity of assembling again tonight in the house of God for fellowship and for prayer. We thank you for these good songs that we've enjoyed hearing tonight and mingling our voices together with the saints of God and seeking to try to sing. I thank you for the words of the songs, the meaning of the songs. We thank you for these brethren who could rejoice and who did rejoice in the Lord. Thank you for people that love Jesus more than the world and who are dedicated to move on for God. Bless our brethren. Bless these good ladies. Bless the young people. And I pray that you'll bless Brother Fox tonight to every heart in this building. May his visit, after having traveled across the long miles, be profitable to God's glory among the saints of God here at Tabernacle. Give him power and wisdom and discernment and insight to know exactly the message that ought to be brought in this hour. And then help us to have listening ears and anointed hearts to hear and apply the word of God. Lead in the offering, sanctify every part of it. Bless the families that stand greatly in need of God's comfort and grace tonight is my prayer in Jesus' name. Amen.

0: Now I want to say just a word about the Sunday school campaign for next Sunday. Now, we haven't said anything today about it. Turn in your hymn books first, though, to number 92. While you turn, I'll talk about it. Number 92, we'll sing this as a congregational number, and then we'll have a special treat in the trio number, Sharon and Judy and Maxine, in one moment before Brother Fox brings the first message of his series to us. Now, I hope that next Sunday you'll get your ribbons ready now. Some of us didn't wear them today, and the reason is very obvious. But on the communion table here, there are ribbons, and on the table in the vestibule, there are ribbons. And we want all of our people 100% present so far in the Sunday school effort to be sure to wear the red ribbon on next Sunday. Now we're going to sing Each Step I Take, number 92. I want you to stand up while we sing it, will you? And let's spend 1 minute shaking hands and greeting one another and smiling at one another. Give a good warm hand clasp now to that one around you. Smile while you do it. Tell them you're glad to see them in God's house tonight. If they visited Tabernacle especially, greet them in the Lord. That's wonderful. That's great. Amen. That's fine. Good warm hand clasp helps out, doesn't it? Sure does put a good spirit in all of our hearts. Wonderful. All right, now we're ready to sing. This is a good song. I like it. Beautiful melody. Number 92, everybody sing.
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0: Those words just fit for this day, don't they? Yes, sir, this has been a sad day for us. You wept and you felt depressed and discouraged and dejected and alone, lonely. If we felt that way, think how those families feel today. This has been a hard day. But I'm so glad that each step I take is leading me in the right direction. I don't know when I'm going, but I'm headed in the right direction. That I know. And it's good to sing about it. It's good to remind ourselves of it. I know where I've been, I know where I'm at, and I know where I'm going. And I also know who did it. Amen. Praise God. Remember, this is so good. Let's don't skip that middle stanza. I think we ought to sing the second and the third. And just sing it with good meaning now. And just think about the words and enjoy the melody on stanza number two. All right.
1: At times I feel my faith begin to waver. Listen to the latter part. Amen.

0: wonderful, isn't it? Yes, sir. All of these songs tonight just write what we need. Wonderful. I appreciate that good number. Now, Brother Fox is coming to the platform, and we could have some other singing. Brother Melvin could lead us in some other congregational numbers. But I think it's time now for us to hear this good man of God come in to be with us in our missionary conference. Now, this, Brother Larry, you help him to the platform, will you, Brother? All right, good, fine. And I think he's going to sing for us. I'm not sure, but I think he is. But anyway, Brother Fox, I've known only a short time, but I preached with him on the platform in a conference out in Denver, Colorado, a few weeks ago, and I was impressed by his preaching and by his spirit and by his experience. And I said to myself, maybe we could get this good man to come over to Greenville and preach to our people. And it's a long way. He's from 3,000 miles away from home. And it was a big thing to ask him to come, big sacrifice on his part to come. But I wanted him, if he can help you, I wanted him to help you. If he can bless you, I wanted him to bless you. And it takes a good deal of money to bring him thus far. But if he can be a blessing to you, it'll be worth it all, won't it? And I hope he can be a blessing and will be a blessing to all of our people. And this dear man served as a missionary for many, many long years. He'll have things to say about that, I'm sure. These younger missionaries that are here tonight, we have several, Brother Fox, young men that's already on the field. Yeah. They can learn a great deal from this dear man, I'm sure, during these days. And I want you to all pray for him and love him and come and give him a good warm southern handshake and Christian fellowship and say a kind word to him. Make him feel at home. Make him feel at home. Thank Brother you. Silas Fox.
1: Thank you. Psalm 68. And Psalm 68 has to do, apparently, with the deliverance of Egypt, the Jews out of Egypt, because it says here, verse 4, sing unto God, sing praises, and so on. And verse 7, O God, when thou wentest forth before thy people, when thou didst march through the wilderness, the earth shook, the heavens also dropped at the presence of God, even Sinai itself shook. So the Jews came out of Egypt gloriously and marched through and came to Sinai, and God gave them the law, and so on and so on and so on. So it looks back to that great time. And verse 9, thou, O God, didst send a plentiful rain. Now, two ways we can interpret that. God sent them, rained upon the manna from heaven. So that may be the fulfillment of this, but just take it literally. We haven't done any record in the book of Exodus that they had a big rain when they came out. Very irregular to have it in that big wilderness. But it says here they had a great rain. Yeah, well, here's the record. Take all the Bible. No doubt God rained upon them and refreshed them. That's good. So they came out and God rained manna and God rained rain and they had flesh and this and that, and they went through this wonderful journey. And so on. Farther down, the Lord, verse 11, gave the word, and the company of, great was the company, and that's in the feminine, the company of women, no doubt referring to the Miriam of those who danced and praised the Lord at their deliverance after they crossed the Red Sea. So it's a very nice word of God looking over their great deliverance. The Jews had to look back time and again, many times, to their deliverance, because that's where they began. They were in captivity, and then God stepped in, and they were delivered that night that the judgments came, and the blood of the Lamb was put on the door. They were delivered by blood, and later delivered by power. Whoa! And the nation was formed. From that nation came Jesus Christ. Hey, you Gentiles don't want to forget that. I'm not a Jew, neither are you. But yet, God prepared that Jewish race that out from them would come the Deliverer. Don't forget that. After the flesh, Christ is a Jew. The Son of God, but he came through the Jews, the Jewish line. Right. Now then, coming down to verse 13. This is the verse that I had laid on my heart. He sums it up. The Bible sometimes speaks to us in poetic language. Here it is. Verse 13. Though ye have lion among the pots, yet shall ye be as the wings of a dove, covered with silver, and her feathers with yellow gold. Boy, that's good. I think that's good. What do you think about that? Why, this is poetic, but it's real. In poetic language, God's referring to what he did. I took you. You've lying among the pots. You people in Egypt were amongst the pots. But I delivered you. And the language used, he speaks about like making them as the wings of a dove. That's hard to understand. Covered with silver and her feathers with yellow gold. Oh, boy. Lord, if I could just... Well, I believe I can. I'll trust God to give you the meaning of this. By the way, a word on the pot. You're hearing a lot about pot. Well, here's something about pots now. Because though ye have lain among the pots, you know, for many years the Jews were slaves in Egypt. And they did actually lie among the pots. That referred to their captivity, slaves to the Egyptians. But also pots carry with it that they ate well and drank well too. A very drunken country, high, the very highest nation at that time in the world, and yet the most corrupt, Egypt. In the 16th chapter of Exodus, after they came out of Egypt, so many times they'd murmur, and one time in the murmuring, you see this 16th chapter, verse 4, verse 3, the children of Israel said unto them, would to God we died by the hand of the Lord in the land of Egypt, when we sat by the flesh pots. Lots of meat to eat down there. They worked hard, but no doubt the Egyptians fed them well. And so now their mind turns back to the flesh pots. Here they're out in the wilderness, and they haven't got anything but this manna to eat. God gave them quails too, and so on. Flesh pots. Again, a reference is made in Numbers 11. In Numbers 11. These flesh pots were, they remembered the flesh pots and they forgot the lash and the captivity and the bondage they were in. But the flesh pots, therefore, must have been very attractive. They ate to the full and so on. So get that thought. No, Numbers 11. Or number 16, again, we hear them referring to the flesh pots and so on. Numbers, it's in Numbers also, how they said, we remember. Just turn with it to me. Numbers 11, 4 to 5. Turn with me to it, Numbers 11. The mixed multitude that was among them fell a-lusting, and the children of Israel also wept again and said, who shall give us flesh to eat? We're not getting enough meat. We remember the fish, you bet. Down in Egypt, a lot of fish. Remember the fish which we did eat in Egypt freely, the cucumbers and the melons and the leeks and the onions and the garlic. Yeah, yeah, but what about the bondage? Oh, but it's the food. It's the... Yeah. So in this verse, when it says in Psalm 70, 68, my verse that I've chosen, though ye have lain among the pots, you must take two meanings there. They were captives and they were laying amongst the pots. Second, they were satiated with what was in the pots. They liked the food of Egypt. And God says, in two ways you were separated from me, by lying amongst the pots and being in bondage to the Egyptians while you lay amongst the pots. True, but you seem to have liked the pots as well. Today, people are lying amongst the pots and the cucumbers and the garlics and the onions. That is a summary, shall we say, of the pleasures of the world, the lusts of the world, the flesh and the fish and the garlics and the cucumbers and the onions. Oh, but they forgot the bondage and the sighing and the weeping and the crying. I wonder, do you ever think, Christian, I talk to you as a believer, do you ever think back to what you had and before you trusted Christ, the garlics and the leeks and the onions and all the rest? Put the look, you can bring it up to date by putting in different language. Well, now, that would be dishonoring to Christ. If you're looking back, well, it shows you're not very well satisfied with Christ. I married a girl in Toronto on November the 25th, 1916. I said to her at 5 o'clock in the afternoon of that day, "What about it, dear?" She says, "Yes." And at 9 o'clock that night, we were married. No bands for us, no diamond ring, no soft music. Hey, that doesn't make a marriage anyway. Who said it did? I still got the girl. I couldn't bring her down here. She can't travel very well now. She's beginning to feel years. I don't know. Well, I suppose really justly she could do. And then that cursed arthritis has come in. I don't know why the children of God have to get sick. Let the ungodly get sick and all the rest of it. No, children of God have to suffer things in their mortal bodies. Well, she's suffering, not too great, but she can't travel. Well, it was very nice. We were married, went out. We left Toronto, married on the 23rd. We left Toronto on the 25th. We came to Vancouver, by the way, on the 29th of November. And the next day we set sail from there for India via China. The First World War was on. Canadian government told me, "Fella, if you don't get going soon, we'll send you to Germany with a gun." I said, "I'm going." So instead of taking a gun to Germany in 1916, I took the Bible and Christ and all we had to India. And they let me go. I was very glad of that. No trouble. Now, after I took my wife to India, my young wife, she'd never been out of the country of Canada before. Many times she was the only white woman in a county of, say, a couple of 100,000 Indian people. That's all right. But supposing I came home, it didn't happen, I'm giving you a case of supposition. Supposing I came home and found her crying one night. "What's the matter, dear? Have you had..." "No." "Somebody said..." "No." "Not feeling well." "No." "Any telegram?" "No." And then at last she'd blurted out, "I want to go home." That would be awful. You know, if she'd have said that to me, I'd have taken that as an insult. She never said it, thank God. If your wife isn't satisfied with you, look out. Your marriage is on the way out, I guess. Shouldn't be. And I speak from 54 years of marriage, so listen to me. Well, friends, it's wonderful. She never said that, and we went on. It's been glorious. Now, these children of God, these Jews that sat out, for them to turn back and think of the leeks and cucumbers wasn't good. Must have grieved God. I hope none of you'll do that. Well, now here's the story of salvation poetically brought before us in this language. Though ye have lien among the pots, sinners, I apply it this way, though you've been satiated with the world, you've been amongst the pots, and you've lien down there, you've been happy too. Dead in trespasses and sins. Here's the grace of God. What's he say? Though you've lien amongst the pots, I mean, if you had white clothes on, they wouldn't remain white long, lying amongst the pots and so on. If you've lied, though you've lied among the pots, yet shall ye be as the wings of a dove. Whoa! Ho, ho, ho! What's God going to do? Here, the thought brought before us is that God lifted this nation, lifted them out of their bondage and out of Egypt, lifted them out of the cucumbers. And gave them, instead of being bound to the earth, why, they were airborne. That's what it looks like. Either you're earthbound or you're airborne. Repeat that, please. Earthbound or airborne. If you're a believer, you're airborne. Isn't that great? And the term used, doves. Ye shall be as the wings of a dove. That means God was going to take this nation to himself as a dove, shall we say. Because later in the in this same book of Psalms, 74:19, he uses that term for the Jews. 74:19, a prayer is made. Oh, deliver not the soul of thy turtle dove. Oh God, Thy people are in danger. Deliver the turtle dove. A name, an appellation applied to the whole nation. Hey, that's good to think about it. Funny, but that's good. Dove, very beautiful. Dove is one of the, it was a clean bird. It was used in sacrifice. And ornithologists say it's the most productive of all birds. You ever read that? That's what it says. And it's the word used to bring before us the Holy Ghost. The Holy Ghost descended upon Christ as a what? A dove. So the word dove has wonderful, in the Word of God, wonderful meaning. Therefore, God took this nation and made them as his turtle dove. The dove is a very loving bird, a tender bird, a bird that will not abide in places where there's great stress or trouble or noise. Just think of that, all these characteristics. Now, God lifted this people up, lifted them to the air above, lifted them out of Egypt and set them on their way. By the way, there are two more verses that speak of this. Turn to Exodus, and he says there about the Jews, what he did to them. And verse 4 of Exodus 19. And he reminds the Jews, ye have seen what I did unto the Egyptians, and how I bear you on eagle's wings. This is poetic language. Hey, God has wings? All right, now don't get excited, just believe it. Poetic language, allegorical language. God says, I bore you on eagle's wings. And what did you do? And brought you unto myself. The deliverance of the Jews from Egypt was a miracle of God. As it were, he came down, spread his wings, took that nation out, and settled them in a new country. Wonderful God, huh? God the great eagle, and so on. You could get thoughts about that. Now, another time in Deuteronomy, the same imagery is used. Deuteronomy chapter 32, I think it is. Yes. Deuteronomy 32, verse 11. As an eagle stirreth up her nest, and the nest that the Jews had made in Egypt lasted 400 years. God stirred it up to get them out. As an eagle stirreth up her nest, fluttereth over her young, spreadeth abroad her wings, taketh them, beareth them on her wings, so the Lord alone. The Lord did that. He broke the nest. He stirred up trouble. He shoved out the Jews as young eagles. Something new was to begin. He thrust them out and underneath spread his wings and delivered them. Isn't that lovely? Spreadeth abroad her wings, taketh them, beareth them on her wings. So the Lord alone did lead him, and there was no strange God. He made him ride on the high places of the earth. Here again is a picture of God taking a nation out and, as it were, bringing them into the air where things are free. And they fly there and live there and breathe there. Isn't that great? From the pots to the atmosphere above. So what does salvation do? It lifts us. What does salvation do? It changes our place. What does salvation do? It cleanses. Doves. Beautiful. Dove is clean. Salvation. Dove is a picture of the Holy Spirit. Well, in salvation is the Holy Spirit. When you trust Christ, the Holy Spirit comes in. You mustn't say after you're a believer, 6 months you receive the Holy Ghost. My, that's not good doctrine. No. When you trust Christ, the Holy Ghost at once comes in and witnesses in your heart that you're a child of God. Ephesians 1:13 says that when ye heard the word of your salvation, trusted the Savior, ye were sealed with the Holy Ghost of promise. You don't become a Christian then 16 months after receive the Holy Ghost. Something wrong there. No, don't go for that. No. You're brought out and brought into the heavenlies. And you can ride with Christ. You can go ahead with Christ. Isn't that good? I'm free and rejoicing. I walk with the King. And you could also say, I fly with the King. That sense of buoyancy, that sense of freedom, that sense of deliverance, that sense of motion in a new era, in a new area, should be yours, is it? As a believer. So you've been lifted. Yeah, do you realize that? David said in his Old Testament experience, I did. He said, he heard my prayer, he drew me up out of the miry pit, put my feet on a rock. You see, you go up when you trust Christ, not go down. So they were taken from the pots. Though you've lain among the pots, yet shall you be as the wings of a dove. You'll be given motive power in a new atmosphere. That's lovely. And then it says, the wings of a dove covered with silver. What a beautiful thing to see a dove flying, if you can, in the early morning. Wings look like silver. And then in the evening, if you can catch it, the feathers with yellow gold. What a beautiful picture this is. Do you know that salvation makes you beautiful? You say, beg your pardon? Salvation is mixed with beauty. This is very beautiful. Wings of silver, feathers of gold. That's good. I don't know how it affects you, huh? That's good. Do you know that you're made beautiful by salvation? You say, where'd you get that? Sin makes us the otherwise. But turn to Psalm 149, and there you read, when he speaks in Psalm 149:4, for the Lord taketh pleasure in his people. He will beautify the meek with salvation. Beauty, salvation. What God hath joined together we must never put apart. Here are two words joined together, beauty and salvation. If you're saved, you're beautiful. I know a lot of folks seem to be saved. They're not very beautiful. Well, what about it? I mean, not the Lord's fault. And we can all be beautiful. Not the beauty you get out of a Pond's cream jar. I'm not talking about that. You can buy that. But the beauty a Christian has is spiritual beauty. Contentment. Peace. Joy. Assurance. Just think of being a Christian and saying, yeah, I've been a Christian for 15 years, and I'm going on to the bitter end. Now, you don't meet people like that down here, do you? I hope not. You might meet them, but don't go along with that. Yeah, we have battles, and you've passed through a loss down here. Yes. They'll all come, but we can take them. We can take them. And I believe you are taking it to the Lord. So salvation is beautiful. How God took these people lying amongst the pots. What a picture. Captives, unclean, groaning, moaning. Not only that, captives to their desires, which many times were satisfied from the pots of flesh and wine. Well, God changed them. That wonderful. A wonderful term is used of the Jews in Exodus 4:22. Have you ever noticed it? God said to Moses, you go and tell Pharaoh that Israel is my son. What about that? You see, God, as it were, brought into the world something new. Yeah. The birth of a nation. God, Israel's my firstborn. Well, now, they failed in their ministry, and then in the course of time, God sent his real firstborn, his dearly beloved son. Isn't that great? What that first firstborn couldn't do, Jesus has done. And he'll never fail. Jesus never fails. How'd you like to sing that one? You know that one, don't you? Don't you know that one? Jesus never fails. Well, what do you know? You don't know that one. Way up there in Canada in the sticks, you know, we have a few.

In 1925, my brother-in-law started a prayer meeting for me and Mrs. Fox in Toronto. He started it. And in his own home, it went on every second and final Tuesday. And then as he was playing tennis one night, he just made a swap at the ball and dropped and went to heaven. He was ready to go after 2 or 3 years. Then another dear brother took up, and for 40 years he held that prayer meeting in his home for us. Isn't that lovely? And I was glad to see him home to heaven. I happened to pass through Toronto when he was on the bed. I was able to visit him. Later he just went to be with the Lord. I also remember dear brother Farmery. One day we were returning to India, and as the train pulled out from the Union Station in Toronto, we were on it heading back for India. The old days we went by train, boat, and so on. He ran as the train began to move. He ran by the train, kept singing.

Well, he's gone on, but Jesus never fails. And I'm still here. Jesus never fails. Isn't that lovely? Oh, I've got a wonderful Lord Jesus. So salvation means that you're lifted, that you're given new life, you're born again, and you're brought into a new place with a new mission and so on. And you're made beautiful, and you fly in the heavenlies free. You know, it does say in Ephesians 2, we have been quickened together with Christ. And then it says we've been raised up together with Christ. And then these are all in the past tense. Then it also says, we have been seated in the heavenlies with Christ. Past tense. We're not there yet. We are. We're not there yet. We are. We're not there yet. We are. Don't say it again. Seated with him in the heavens. Of course, we're down here in South Carolina, but we're seated with Christ in the heavens. Isn't that lovely? Wonderful delineation of salvation. And then it goes on to say farther down, when the Almighty scattered kings in it and so on and so on, why leap ye high hills then? Verse 17, the chariots of God are mighty. But isn't it remarkable? Well, no, it's not remarkable because the whole Bible shows us Christ. And right here in this very Psalm 68, we see Jesus Christ. Written by David 1,000 years before he came into the world, and here it is. The chariots of God are 20,000. Then verse 18, thou hast ascended on high. Who is the thou? Thou hast led captivity captive. Who is this? Thou hast received gifts for men, yea, for the rebellious also, that the Lord God might dwell among them. Hey, what's the meaning of this verse? Thou. Speaking of the Jews and all these other things, then he suddenly comes to a thou. Well, now, I tell you what, if you haven't bought it, I want to recommend a fine, complete commentary of the Old Testament. You must buy it. I'm sure you can get it here. Are you listening? The most complete commentary of the Old Testament is a book called The New Testament. Well, that's it. You know, you can understand that. Some commentaries you cannot. Now, when you look in the New Testament, you find this verse. Turn to Ephesians 4. In Ephesians 4, you find Psalm 68. That's how you get the meaning. In Ephesians 4, it says about the unity, there's one body, one spirit, and so on, one Lord, one faith, one God. Verse 7, unto us as believers, grace is given. Gifts according to the measure of the gift of Christ. And then speaking of the gift of Christ, he quotes Psalm 68. What does it mean when the gifts of Christ? Well, it means that when Christ ascended, he sent down the Holy Ghost. And with the Holy Ghost, we have our gifts for service and life. And so we read, wherefore he saith, when he ascended up on high, he led captivity captive and gave gifts unto men. That's a quotation from Psalm 68. So here we're coming now into the truth tonight of the ascension of Christ into heaven. What do you know about that? We read about the salvation of the Jews and so on. Now we go to the ascension of Christ. The whole thing is founded on Christ. The deliverance of the Jews looks forward to that great deliverance. And here we come to the ascension of Christ. Isn't that wonderful? Christ ascended up on high. He now sits at the right hand of God, from whence he will come again. We're waiting for that coming. Now, it says here, thou hast ascended on high, thou hast led captivity captive. And he led a multitude of captives when he went above, no doubt. We believe that he changed the abode of the glorious dead, took them above, apparently, led multitudes of captives captive. Wonderful ascension it was. When Christ died, we read that many bodies of the saints arose. Do you think they died afterward? Well, we don't think they did. I guess they went up with him too. Don't you think so? Anyway, it was a great ascension. Ah! He ascended up on high and led captivity captive, and then he received gifts for men. See, Christ's ascension
meant the coming of the Holy Ghost 10 days after. And that was a new era. John 7, 37, 38, and 39. The Holy Ghost was not yet given because Christ was not yet glorified. You know, friends, we're living this side of Pentecost. And Pentecost divided the eras. The Holy Ghost was not yet given. Now, he has been given. We're living in the time of the Holy Ghost. Isn't that lovely? Samuel and David and these persons, they couldn't receive in the same way we do the person and ministry of the Holy Spirit. It wasn't for them. To an extent, they did. But the Holy Ghost was not yet given. Given as he is now through Christ. Isn't that lovely? And with the coming of the Holy Ghost came these gifts for service. Ephesians 4, I think we should read the Acts of the Apostles, chapter 2, verse 23. Him being delivered, speaking of Christ, says Peter, him being delivered by the determinate counsel and foreknowledge of God, ye have taken by wicked hands of crucified and slain. Christ died. First, it was the counsel of God he died. Second, it was the determined counsel and foreknowledge of God that he died. The death of Christ was not only according to the love of God, but the foreknowledge of God. What do you know about foreknowledge? The God of the Bible is a God of foreknowledge. He knows the end from the beginning. What a great God. Say, did you ever hear that chorus? We've got a great, big, wonderful God.

a God, a determinate counselor, a God that sent Jesus into the world to die for us. We've got a great, big, wonderful God. Sorry, I can't sing according to the book. Sometimes I can. Isn't that great? Great, big, wonderful God. Determinate counsel and foreknowledge of God. Oh, God, how long ago was it that you thought this out? Yeah, that's wonderful, brother. Yeah, that's good.

0: Don't act as if you had a little God. A great, wonderful. The Judas Iscariot giving Christ over, determinate counsel, handing him over to the Romans, being refused by the Jews. Great, big, wonderful God. Great, big, wonderful God. Hey, the resurrection. He went into the place of corruption, but corruption didn't touch him. The word of God said, thou wilt not suffer thine Holy One to see corruption. He came out. We've got a great, big, wonderful God. A great, big, wonderful God. A God who took hold of Christ and raised him from the dead on the third day. A great, big, wonderful God. And after 40 days, he ascended up on high. Oh, boy, that was great. They went outside, and as he spoke to them, and he hasn't appeared for 1,900 years. Oh, Jesus, have you forgotten to come back? Have you forgotten to come back? We have the New Testament, the Holy Ghost, the Church of God, witnesses. He'll come back. But hey, did he arrive safely up there? Mm-hmm. How do we know? Well, when he went up, someone else came down. Acts the second chapter and verse 33. Therefore, being by the right hand of God exalted, and having received of the Father the promise of the Holy Ghost, he hath shed forth this, which ye now see and hear. Ha ha! We've got a great, big, wonderful God. We've got a great, big, wonderful God. After Christ ascended, he sent down the Holy Ghost. We've got a great, big, wonderful God. Boy, that's great. So we're in the era of the Holy Ghost. He's working through the Word of God, this wonderful era. So, he's going to come again. By the way, turn back to this Psalm 68. We read that thou hast received gifts for men. In Ephesians it says gifts he gave to men. Both are true. Christ received of the Father, then sent down, and the gifts were given to his people. Yea, for the rebellious. Why are the gifts given? To make the rebellious obedient. That's great. Great, big, rebellious people. Yeah, but they can be brought to Christ. One time we put up a tent in a place of trees, a shaded place. We erected our tent. We're going to stay there for a couple of weeks and have meetings. Great big Hindu came down on a horse. He says, take that thing away. You can't preach here. Mind you, those were the days of the British. And I don't think I was exceeding my rights to preach. I wasn't near a Hindu temple or a Mohammedan mosque. You know what I did? I said, in the name of Jesus Christ, I'll pray for you. We're not going to take the tent down. You'll disappear. And I knelt on my knees and prayed to God. Not that he'd be killed or anything. Or I prayed that God would deal with him. He got so frightened that he went away and didn't come back for 2 weeks. We had a nice time.
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1: With SRN News, I'm Ron Taylor. President Trump touted trade with China on his way home from Beijing after meeting with President Xi Jinping for 2 days. The president told reporters aboard Air Force One that Boeing will make its first sale to China in nearly a decade.
2: We had a lot of great trade deals, including over 200 planes for Boeing with a promise of 750 planes, which will be by far the largest order ever if they do a good job with the 200, which I'm sure they will. And that's General Electric also, the engines. So they're buying General Electric. So it's approximately 450 engines, 200 planes, and a promise of up to 750 if they do a good job.
1: A sticking point remains the island of Taiwan, which China claims as its own territory. An army brigade is no longer heading to Poland.
3: Several U.S. officials confirmed that 4,000 troops from an army brigade are no longer en route to Poland this week. The deployment was canceled after Defense Secretary Pete Hegseth signed a memo directing a brigade combat team to be moved out of Europe. While some troops had already been sent to Poland, some still in the U.S. were told shortly before departure not to travel to the airport. Another official said most of the Army unit's equipment had already made it to Europe and was sitting in ports. The Trump administration had previously said it was cutting U.S. forces in Germany only. I'm Lisa Dwyer.
1: The Texas Supreme Court has refused to declare the Democrat state lawmakers who briefly left the state last year in a quorum break to stop a vote on a new congressional voting maps pushed by President Trump vacated their offices. The all-Republican court dealt a blow to Governor Greg Abbott and state Republicans on Friday and their efforts to severely punish the more than 50 Democrats who bolted for New York, Illinois, and Massachusetts. This is SRN News. So-called lavender graduations are spreading.
4: The term refers to special university-sanctioned events honoring LGBT graduates. They began in 1995 and have since become popular on many college campuses, including some that might surprise you. This spring, 19 Catholic universities will reportedly host a lavender graduation, as will several associated with Protestant traditions, including Eastern Mennonite University. More than 500 colleges and universities observe the events nationwide. Michael Harrington reporting.
1: May is the month to honor nurses, and an international faith-based organization is doing just that. Mercy Ships has partnered with nations in Africa for the past 3 decades, delivering surgery to those who have no access to it. The organization is honoring nurses with a special award for those who have gone above and beyond the call of duty. Every year, more than 2,500 volunteers from over 60 countries serve on board Mercy Ships, two large vessels. This is SRN News. A sacred piece of 9/11 steel is making its way across the country ahead of the 25th anniversary of the September 11th terrorist attack at the World Trade Center. Correspondent Laura Winters reports from one of the first of 35 stops across the country.
5: A moving ceremony here in Atlanta as the 16,000-pound steel beam recovered from the South Tower of the World Trade Center arrives on a truck. Dan DeLeon with Tunnel to Towers says this

0: You're part of it.
1: Laura Winters, Atlanta.
2: Stocks fell from its records after higher oil prices sent a shiver through the bond market. The S&P 500 fell 1.2%, the Dow 1.1%, the Nasdaq 1.5%. This is SRN News.

Well, amen. That was the Bach family, complete in thee. As our position is, we are complete in him. We're whole in him. We're hidden in him. But practically, we're here in this life, and we have to deal with the elements. We have to deal with the tyranny. We have to deal with all that comes along with this life. But we've been called out of this world, and we've been translated out of darkness into his marvelous light. We've been set apart for the work of the ministry. We've been sanctified. That's why the Lord spake in Peter chapter 1, or chapter 3, 1 Peter 3, verse 15. He says, but sanctify the Lord God in thine heart. Right? He says these words right here. But sanctify the Lord God in your hearts, and be ready always to give an answer to every man that asketh you a reason of the hope that is in you with meekness and fear, having a good conscience, that whereas they speak evil of you as of evildoers, they may be ashamed that falsely accuse your good conversation in Christ. It is better if the will of God be so that you suffer for well-doing than for evil-doing. For Christ also has once suffered for sins, the just for the unjust, that he might bring us to God, being put to death in the flesh, but quickened by the Spirit. Amen. The Bach family, complete in thee, greater vision, I will glorify the Lord. And the Collinsworth family, Jesus is all I need. It's 17 minutes after the hour of 12 in the morning, 64 degrees outside at this time here in Greenville, South Carolina. Fair. And we at WTBI Radio Ministries want to say good morning to all of you. This is Brother Ward David Gillett, and this is the Midnight Watch. Glad to be with you. It's Saturday, May 16th, year of the Lord 2028. And our Share-a-thon Day sponsor for today is Tim Widener of Easley, South Carolina. 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Well, it looks like overnight through the morning hours right here in Greenville, mostly clear, a low of 53. Then today, Saturday, mostly sunny, high of 84. And then tonight, partly mostly cloudy, a low of 62. Sunday, it looks like on the Lord's Day, decreasing clouds, a high of 88. Sunday night, mostly clear, a low of 64. Monday, sunny, a high of 88 degrees. Well, for the next couple hours, we're going to listen to some really wonderful music. I hope and pray that it stirs your soul. And don't forget, at the top of the hour, after a couple of songs, we'll be doing Psalms 41. Lord willing, we'll be finishing that Psalms and start next week in Psalms 42. And then, of course, we have the 2:40 prayer time, 3 o'clock, Dr. Mays Jackson preaching, Where is God in Time of Trouble? Where is God in Time of Trouble? Right now, the Brady Rochester family, I've Been Born Again. Then the McNeil family, My Rock, Melanie Ayers, Roll On, Jordan, Downing's On the Sunny Banks, Gold City. We've got a patriotic medley by them, so here we go.

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1: With SRN News, I'm Ron Taylor. President Trump says he's not yet made a decision on whether a major sale of U.S. arms to Taiwan can move forward following his three-day visit to China.
2: President Xi and I talked a lot about Taiwan. He thinks they cannot have anything to do with what they're doing. I mean, he's, you know, against very much what they're doing.
1: That brought reaction from members of his own party. Republican Congressman Brian Fitzpatrick says the U.S. should stand up for Taiwan and for democracy.
3: These are the fortresses of democracy, or they're on the front lines, and we have to protect and defend them. So I don't think we should do anything to undermine Taiwan's defense posture. We should be bolstering it, not weakening it, just like I feel that way with Ukraine and every democracy across the world. It's our job to protect and defend them.
1: A possible strike looms for riders of the Long Island Railroad if talks don't produce a settlement. Long Island resident Emilia Bunith says she's wondering how long workers on the Long Island Railroad might go on strike.
4: I don't even know if there's anything I can really do to prepare. I'm just kind of like waiting to see what happens. From what I know, the last time this happened was a while ago, and it lasted like 2 days before the government intervened. So honestly, I'm just going to see what happens.
1: The Supreme Court on Friday rejected Virginia's bid to restore a congressional map that would have given Democrats a chance to pick up 4 seats in the closely divided House of Representatives. The court's order, issued without any noted dissent, is the latest twist in the nation's mid-decade redistricting competition. Democratic Representative Stephen Cohen of Tennessee is ending his bid for re-election. He's just the latest lawmaker to have his career upended by the redistricting battles that are sweeping the country. Republicans in Tennessee this month enacted a new U.S. House map that carves up Cohen's majority black district, reshaping into the GOP's advantage. This is SRN News.
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Amen. That was Gold City Patriotic Medley. The truth is marching on. We have the Word of God. We have the truth of God. And it's marching on. That's all I can tell you. And it's going to finish and accomplish that which God has sent it to be accomplished. I think he says it over here in Isaiah chapter 56. I think that's where I want to be. Let me see here. Chapter 56. Where are we at? Hold on for one moment. It's 54, verse 17. No weapon that is formed against thee shall prosper, and every tongue that shall rise against thee in judgment thou shalt condemn. This is the heritage of the servants of the Lord, and their righteousness is of me, saith the Lord. Talking about no weapons that is formed against me shall prosper. I'm here to tell you, truth is marching on. Here we go, the Reigns family. I'm not lost anymore. By grace at Calvary. 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

Amen. Arise. Arise, my love. Amen. He's risen. He is not here. And you know, Solomon said to the Shulamite there in Song of Solomon, arise, my love. The father said to Jesus, arise, my love. And one day he's going to say to us, arise, my loved. Amen. Because we have been accepted in the beloved. Here we go with Billy Kelly, Prisoner of Love, Doherty Sisters, Tomorrow Medley, Heart Sound, Hold Me, Doug Hopper, Family, Patiently Waiting. That was the Concord Youth Choir, Arise, My Love.

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1: With SRN News, I'm Ron Taylor. President Trump says he's not yet made a decision on whether a major sale of U.S. arms to Taiwan can move forward following his three-day visit to China.
2: President Xi and I talked a lot about Taiwan. He thinks they cannot have anything to do with what they're doing. I mean, he's, you know, against very much what they're doing.
1: That brought reaction from members of his own party. Republican Congressman Brian Fitzpatrick says the U.S. should stand up for Taiwan and for democracy.
3: These are the fortresses of democracy, or they're on the front lines, and we have to protect and defend them. So I don't think we should do anything to undermine Taiwan's defense posture. We should be bolstering it, not weakening it, just like I feel that way with Ukraine and every democracy across the world. It's our job to protect and defend them.
1: A possible strike looms for riders of the Long Island Railroad if talks don't produce a settlement. Long Island resident Emilia Bunith says she's wondering how long workers on the Long Island Railroad might go on strike.
4: I don't even know if there's anything I can really do to prepare. I'm just kind of like waiting to see what happens. From what I know, the last time this happened was a while ago, and it lasted like 2 days before the government intervened. So honestly, I'm just going to see what happens.
1: The Supreme Court on Friday rejected Virginia's bid to restore a congressional map that would have given Democrats a chance to pick up 4 seats in the closely divided House of Representatives. The court's order, issued without any noted dissent, is the latest twist in the nation's mid-decade redistricting competition. Democratic Representative Stephen Cohen of Tennessee is ending his bid for re-election. He's just the latest lawmaker to have his career upended by the redistricting battles that are sweeping the country. Republicans in Tennessee this month enacted a new U.S. House map that carves up Cohen's majority black district, reshaping into the GOP's advantage. This is SRN News. A landmark legal decision in Italy could have consequences for Europe.
5: An Italian court has decided to recognize an arrangement in which a 4-year-old child has one mother and two fathers. The individuals all come from Germany and include a pair of gay married men and a woman who served as their surrogate. The arrangement is legal in Germany, but the new ruling also makes it legal in Italy. And some say it could open the door for a kind of polyamorous union being accepted all across Europe. Michael Harrington reporting.
1: A lot of young members of the Cherokee tribe want to learn their native language, and many are turning to the Bible. Translating the scriptures into Cherokee began early in the 19th century, shortly after Protestant missionaries made contact with the tribe, centered mainly in North Carolina, Georgia, and Tennessee. Teams of missionaries and Cherokee converts produced a Cherokee version of the Gospel of John in 1824. The rest of the Bible was translated in the following decades. Today, the Bible plays various roles in the Cherokee language. This is SRN News. Stocks fell Friday, tumbling from record territory to end out the week. We hear more on Friday's market activity from business correspondent Damian Troy, who reports from New York City.
6: Stocks fell from their recent records on Wall Street Friday. The S&P 500 fell 1.2% from its all-time high set Thursday. The Dow fell 537 points, or 1.1%. The Nasdaq Composite fell 1.5% from its own record. The losses followed a slide for stocks in Europe and Asia. Technology stocks led the market lower. Rising oil prices also weighed on the market. Crude oil

Amen. One day we're going home. One day we are going home, and I sometimes get a little homesick. Don't you get a little homesick? Sometimes the world will wear you out a little bit, and then the flesh will wear you out. And if you give any moment to the devil, he'll try to wear you out and just get worn out. But the Bible teaches us that we're not to be weary and well-doing, for in due season we shall reap if we faint not. So we're to stand strong, we're to stand tall, we're to stand for the cause of Christ, and realize one day we will be going home. There's many that's gone on before us, and we're looking forward to meeting and being with them again. But most importantly, I want to be with Jesus. I want to see him face to face. I want to see the one that really changed my life and saved me from my sin. Well, it's Psalms 41 time, and we were talking the past couple of days about Ahithophel and Judas. And that was a prophetical verse right there that you read over there in chapter 13, or I think it's chapter 13 of John, if I'm not mistaken. Anyways, it was the Gospel of John. So now we're going to try and finish this thing out. It says in verse 10, "But thou, O Lord, be merciful unto me, and raise me up, that I may requite them." David here is asking God to be merciful for him. He was on the bed of languishing, and he said, "Wilt thou make all his bed in his sickness?" In other words, what is he saying there? Better, you will restore him to health. You'll restore me to health. And now he's asking for that mercy, that he might reciprocate or recompense or reward for their treachery. And one day you do know in Revelation chapter 19, when Jesus comes in power and great glory and we come back with him, guess what? He's going to requite or reciprocate or recompense. What does the Bible say? The Bible says, "Vengeance is mine, saith the Lord. I will repay." And he's going to come back that second time, the second advent, and he is going to do his business. Well, David here, it's a picture, it's a type, but David here has the similar idea. Verse 11, "By this I know that thou favorest me." How about that? And we can read in Psalms 78. Let's go there real quick. Psalm 78, verse 68 and 72. "But choose the tribe of Judah, the Mount Zion, which he loved. And he built his sanctuary like high palaces, like the earth which he had established forever. He chose David, also his servant, and took him from the sheepfolds, from following the ewes, great with young. He brought him to feed Jacob, his people, and Israel, his inheritance. So he fed them according to the integrity of his heart and guided them by the skillfulness of his hand." Can I tell you that the Temple Mount today, Mount Moriah, there he's talking about Zion. "By this I know that thou favorest me, because my enemy doth not triumph over me. And as for me, thou upholdest me in mine integrity, and setteth me before thy face forever." You see, David's face has always been set forever due to the Davidic covenant. And the one that's coming to rule and reign in Zion is Christ Jesus. He's coming, and that was an eternal throne. Can I tell you, he says, "And as for me, thou upholdest me in mine integrity and setteth me before thy face forever." Can I say this? Jesus is at the right hand of the Father right now interceding for us. He'll sit on his throne for 1,000 years, but he'll reign and rule more than that, forever. And then in verse 13, "Blessed be the Lord God of Israel from everlasting and to everlasting. Amen and amen." We got something to look forward to, don't we, folks? Here we go with Carol Roberson, known only to him.

0: sing it again.
1: It's a secret known only to
0: me. Amen. Praise the Lord. The secret things belong to God. And I'm glad that he knows the beginning and the end. And we can trust him. Known only to him, Carol Roberson, Perry Sisters, Imagine If You Will, and the Rick Webb Trio, King's Highway. Good morning to all of you. It's 17 minutes after 1 in the morning, Saturday, May 16th, year of our Lord, 2026. 64 degrees outside right now, fair here in Greenville. Overnight, mostly clear, low of 53. Today, Saturday, mostly sunny, a high of 84. And then tonight, mostly cloudy, a low of 62. Sunday, the Lord's Day, decreasing clouds, a high of 88. Sunday night, mostly clear, a low of 64. And Monday, another beautiful sunny day, a high of 88 degrees. 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We'll go to the Lord in prayer. And then the old-time preaching hour at 3 o'clock, Dr. Mays Jackson preaching, Where is God in Time of Trouble? Where is God in Time of Trouble? Well, he's right there. He's always with us. Amen. Here we go with Doug Ramage. Keep on the firing line. Gold City, When We Sing Around the Throne. Marksman, Bethlehem, Judea. Then the McCamies. Heaven Will Be My Resting Place. And the York Family, Standing on What's True.

0: Hello, this is Pastor Doug Benton right here at Tabernacle Baptist Church in Greenville, South Carolina. And we are coming to you today with a need for our Tabernacle Children's Home. Our mission has always been to provide a safe, loving, and faith-centered environment for children who have nowhere else to turn. Since 1962, Tabernacle Children's Home has given a secure place for children to grow, learn, and experience God's love. Our current facility is now not in compliance with many codes. 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A project of this magnitude requires partnership from many. Your generous gift will translate into walls, rooms, and a foundation of stability. We are looking at $4 million to build this children's home. 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
1: With SRN News, I'm Ron Taylor. Arriving at the White House, President Trump called his three-day trip to China a tremendous success after meeting with President Xi Jinping.
2: Mr. President, who benefited more from the trip?
3: All I can say is that was a great success. It was fantastic, Tim. We made great deals. We did great trade deals. We have great relationships. And a lot of things have happened, and you'll be hearing about them. But that was a tremendous success. I think it really was a historic moment. Thank you very much.
1: U.S. immigration officials say they've uncovered thousands of potential fraud cases tied to a program that lets international students work here.
4: Acting ICE Director Todd Lyons says investigators spent the last year targeting rampant fraud in the optional practical training program, which lets F-1 students work up to 12 months or 24 months for STEM fields. Lyons says OPT ballooned into an uncontrollable guest worker pipeline, and officials have identified over 10,000 students claiming work with highly suspect employers, many tied to empty offices or houses listed as work sites in states from Virginia to Florida.
1: Correspondent Willie Nelson. The Supreme Court rejected Virginia's bid to restore a congressional map that would have given Democrats a chance to pick up four seats in the closely divided House of Representatives. The court's order Friday leaves in place a 4-3 ruling by the Virginia Supreme Court that struck down a constitutional amendment redrawing congressional districts that voters narrowly passed just last month. The Justice Department will seek the death penalty for the man accused of fatally shooting two staff members of the Israeli embassy in Washington outside a Jewish museum a year ago. Prosecutors disclosed the decision in a court filing Friday. Elias Rodriguez faces federal hate crime and murder charges in the killings. This is SRN News.
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Amen. I'll just be standing on what's true. The York family. A word to the wise. Proverbs 16:22. Understanding is a wellspring of life unto him that hath it, but the instruction of fools is folly. How about this one? The wise in heart shall be called prudent, and the sweetness of the lips increases learning. Here we go with the West Coast Baptist College, Like a River Glorious, Singing Cooks, He Rose Me Over the Tide, Faith Baptist Choir, My Anchor Holds, and the Rochesters, One Beggar to Another, Gospel Plowboys, Beulah Land.

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Consider yourself invited to the 79th Annual Greer Baptist Camp Meeting starting Wednesday through Friday, June the 24th through the 26th, and the following week from June the 29th through July the 3rd. Each evening, we will begin our services at 7:30. Also, for our finale, we'll have a very special God and Country celebration starting at 5 p.m. on July the 3rd with two services, barbecue and fireworks. Preachers for this year's meeting include Tim Fallure, Ricky Gravely, Brian McBride, Johnny Pope, Doug Benton, and a host of others. We will also have special singing and local choirs each night. For more information, visit the Greer Baptist Camp Meeting Facebook page to receive updated information. Dr. Joe Arthur is the moderator, and the Greer Baptist Camp Meeting is located at 1360 Henderson Gap Road in the Greer community of South Carolina. Don't miss out on an opportunity to enjoy the presence of God, the people of God, and the preaching of God's Word at this year's 79th Annual Greer Baptist Camp Meeting. We would love to see you there.

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1: With SRN News, I'm Ron Taylor. Arriving at the White House, President Trump called his three-day trip to China a tremendous success after meeting with President Xi Jinping.
2: Mr. President, who benefited more from the trip?
3: All I can say is that was a great success. It was fantastic. We made great deals. We did great trade deals. We have great relationships. And a lot of things have happened, and you'll be hearing about them. But that was a tremendous success. I think it really was a historic moment. Thank you very much.
1: U.S. immigration officials say they've uncovered thousands of potential fraud cases tied to a program that lets international students work here.
4: Acting ICE Director Todd Lyon says investigators spent the last year targeting rampant fraud in the optional practical training program, which lets F1 students work up to 12 months or 24 months for STEM fields. Lyon says OPT ballooned into an uncontrollable guest worker pipeline, and officials have identified over 10,000 students claiming work with highly suspect employers, many tied to empty offices or houses listed as work sites in states from Virginia to Florida.
1: Correspondent Willie Nelson. The Supreme Court rejected Virginia's bid to restore a congressional map that would have given Democrats a chance to pick up four seats in the closely divided House of Representatives. The court's order Friday leaves in place a 4-3 ruling by the Virginia Supreme Court that struck down a constitutional amendment redrawing congressional districts that voters narrowly passed just a month last month. The Justice Department will seek the death penalty for the man accused of fatally shooting two staff members of the Israeli embassy in Washington outside a Jewish museum a year ago. Prosecutors disclosed the decision in a court filing Friday. Elias Rodriguez faces federal hate crime and murder charges in the killings. This is SRN News. An Illinois congresswoman introduces a very noble bill.
5: Republican Mary Miller wants the national motto, "In God We Trust," displayed in every federal government building. Her legislation mirrors a bill introduced in the Senate by Missouri Republican Josh Hawley that would also expand the use of the motto. Miller tells the Christian Post, quote, "For nearly 70 years, In God We Trust has served as a declaration of faith that has guided our nation. We will never apologize for placing trust in Almighty God." Michael Harrington reporting.
1: A man has pleaded guilty to repeatedly ramming his car into the Chabad Lubavitch's world headquarters in New York City, telling a judge he did so because he was intent on damaging the Jewish landmark. Daniel Soleil crashed into an entrance to the packed Brooklyn synagogue with his car five consecutive times in January. He caused about $19,000 in damage, which he must repay. However, he avoided a hate crimes conviction, pleading guilty to a charge of original intent. This is SRN News. Some parents would like to send their kids to school with a pencil rather than an iPhone.
6: They're worried about excessive screen time in schools and are pushing educators to go back to pencils and paper. In Pennsylvania's Lower Merion School District, 600 people signing a petition asking to preserve parents' ability to opt their children out of digital devices. But it is a battle. School board members say it's not feasible to let hundreds of students opt out of technology that is essential to the curriculum. Jason Walker reporting.
1: Brandon Clark's death raised countless questions. So far, there are a few answers, and it'll probably stay that way for a while. The Memphis Grizzlies forward was found dead inside of a home near Los Angeles Monday, and drug paraphernalia was found at the residence. The 29-year-old Clark was pronounced dead at the scene. You'll find more details at srnnews.com. I'm Ron Taylor.

Amen. Walk in the sea. He came unto them, walk in the sea. Fear not. It is I, he said. Can I tell you, he's still walking the sea of life. We are in the big sea. We're in the big ocean of life. And the Spirit is still moving and working. He being at the right hand of the Father on high. But his Spirit's working through the church, through the body of Christ, the one that is made up of born-again believers. Christ the head, the believers that are born again in the body of Christ. Can I tell you, I just thank the Lord. He's walking the seas. Hallelujah. So whatever you're going through, whatever's happening in your life, can you just remember this? He's with you because he said, I'll never leave you nor forsake you. He's not slighted by it. He's not confused by it. He's not worried by it. He's not confused by it. He knows right where you're at. He knows what you're doing. He knows what you're going through. And there's a purpose for all of that. Because God does those things purposefully. Let me see if I could find this verse over here in Philippians. There it is. Chapter 2, verse 13. For it is God which worketh in you both to will and to do of his good pleasure. Amen. How about that? Let's go to 1 Corinthians chapter 3, verse 5, and see something here. Let's see if we got something going on here. Chapter 3, verse 5, chapter 4, chapter 2, chapter 1, chapter 3. Let's see. 2 Corinthians. I'm going the wrong way here. 2 Corinthians. Hang tight. My pages, I'm so much in this book, they've been used up a little bit, but that's okay. 3, verse 5. Not that we are sufficient of ourselves to think anything as of ourselves, but our sufficiency is of God. And then we'll go to Hebrews chapter 13, verse 21. Are you ready for this one? Here we go. Let's go to Hebrews chapter 13. James, Hebrews chapter 12, chapter 13. Are you ready for this? This should get your blessing button really going. Make you perfect in every good work to do his will, working in you that which is well-pleasing in his sight through Jesus Christ, to whom be glory forever and ever. So his plan and his purpose will work itself out. It's 11 minutes after 2 in the morning. Good morning to all of you. It's Saturday, May 16th, year of the Lord, 2026. That was the Kingsman walking the sea. Gospel Plowboys, welcome home. And the Weatherfords, hide me in your hand. Well, it's 61 degrees outside, fair right now, here in Greenville, South Carolina. 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Overnight through the morning hours, mostly clear here, a low of 53. Today, Saturday, mostly sunny. A high of 84 degrees. Coming up here momentarily, the 2:40 prayer time. Then at 3 o'clock, the old-time preaching hour. And we're going to be listening to Dr. Mays Jackson preach, Where is God in Time of Trouble? Right now, the Morrison Sisters, still Victoria's Valley, A Walk in Miracle. And then an instrumental, America the Beautiful. Travis All Top Singers, He Paid the Debt. 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

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That's 864-429-6104. 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
1: With SRN News, I'm Ron Taylor. The U.S. Supreme Court has ruled on Virginia's Democrats' redistricting effort.
2: The Supreme Court has rejected a bid by Virginia Democrats hoping to restore a congressional map that would have given them a better chance to add four additional seats in the U.S. House. It leaves in place the Virginia High Court's decision striking down a constitutional amendment narrowly approved by voters. Virginia's Democratic Governor Abigail Spanberger says the state will hold this year's elections under the current districts. It's the latest twist in a partisan redistricting frenzy that kicked off last year, now supercharged by a Louisiana case in which the Supreme Court weakened the Voting Rights Act. Jennifer King, Washington.
1: There's talk of a possible indictment against a high-ranking Cuban official.
3: According to three people familiar with the matter, the Justice Department is preparing to seek an indictment against former Cuban President Raul Castro, and that the potential indictment is connected to Castro's alleged role in the 1996 shootdown of four planes operated by the Miami-based exile group Brothers to the Rescue. Prosecutors in Miami have been building cases against senior Cuban officials amid renewed pressure from South Florida Republicans and a pledge earlier this year by President Donald Trump to orchestrate a friendly takeover. I'm Lisa Dwyer.
1: Workers on New York's Long Island Railroad are officially on strike, paralyzing the busiest commuter rail system in North America. Labor unions representing about half the system's workers announced the walkout early this morning after negotiations with the Metropolitan Transportation Authority failed to produce a new contract. The strike will force the roughly 250,000 people who ride the system each weekday to either work from home or find alternative routes into New York City from its Long Island suburbs. That means more traffic and cars on highways. This is SRN News.
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Hallelujah, what a morning. I shall rest on the yonder shore. Right now, we're resting in Jesus, waiting for the uppertaker to call us home. Foundation Quartet, what a morning. Travis Alltop singers, He Paid the Debt. Here we go to the Lancaster Baptist Choir, Before the Throne. His Will, Hidden the Rock. Smoky Mountain Boys, Happy Song of Praise. Old Time Preaching Hour, Dr. Mays Jackson. Where is God in time of trouble? Prayer time coming.

0: sending forth the gospel in sermon and song. 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
1: Well, hallelujah. Christ my Savior and my God. One day we're going to be before that throne of grace, the throne of glory, that throne where the rainbow, that rainbow behind the throne is just an emerald green, a beautiful, eternal throne, Lord. Oh, I'm looking forward to that day. Well, we want to thank you for tuning in with us. This is the 240 Prayer Time. If you'd like to pray along with me, you're welcome to. We've been discussing the incarnation of Christ, the fact of the incarnation, as to the virginity of Mary, as to the discovered motherhood before her marriage to Joseph, as to the divine paternity, the manner of the incarnation. And now we are, as testified in Matthew, we did in the genealogy of Christ, now in the attitude of Joseph. So let's read here Matthew 1, 18, 25, for it says, "Now the birth of Jesus Christ was on this wise, when as his mother Mary was espoused to Joseph, before they came together, so they were engaged. And the engagement in the Israel or the Jewish custom is as if married. She was found with child of the Holy Ghost. Then Joseph, her husband, being a just man, and not willing to make her a public example, was minded to put her away privily." He had the right to do that because she was espoused to him, and the law tells that if fornication has taken place, then he can put her away according to Moses' law, but that was not the beginning of what the Lord said. But he says, "But while he thought on these things, behold, the angel of the Lord appeared unto him in a dream." Well, I'm glad he pondered those things, thought on those things. "And then the angel of the Lord appeared unto him in a dream, saying, Joseph, thou son of David, and he was of the tribe of Judah, and he was the son of David in the lineage. Fear not to take unto thee Mary, thy wife." So now this angel is saying, hey, listen, don't worry, don't fear, take her unto thee. He's commanded, in a sense. "For that which is conceived in her is of the Holy Ghost." Well, we know that the Holy Ghost brewed or came upon her, and she conceived, and in her belly was the Son of Man, the Son of God, the Son of David, Jesus. "And she shall bring forth the Son, and thou shalt call his name Jesus," meaning salvation of God. God is salvation. "For he shall save his people from their sins. And all this was done that it might be fulfilled which was spoken of the Lord by the prophet, saying, Behold, a virgin shall be with child, and shall bring forth a son," and that's in Isaiah, I think chapter 7, verse 9, something of that nature. "And they shall call his name Emmanuel," meaning, interpreted, God with us. "Then Joseph, being raised from sleep, as the angel of the Lord had bidden him, and took unto him his wife, and knew her not till she had brought forth her firstborn son, and he called his name Jesus." Look at the grace there. He feared of the Lord because the Lord said, "Fear not, take Mary unto thee, because this that is conceived in her is of the Holy Ghost." And look at the grace, "and knew her not until she had brought forth her firstborn son, and he called his name Jesus." So he allowed all this to tend to, and then he was able to have children by Mary, and we know that she had several afterwards. "Now, if this does not speak of the virgin birth, how would you state it? In his own mind, Joseph was convinced of the impurity of Mary, his espoused wife," and he was. "He reasoned that if he had not known her, some other man must have." And that's how you and I would have thought the same thing. This is the miraculousness. Then we see the grace and we see the mercy of God. "Living under the law, a just man, he thought of two things to do, divorce her or have her exposed and stoned to death." I forgot about that. She could have been stoned to death. But he never once conceived the idea of taking her and making her his wife. Indeed, not until the angel appeared unto him and commanded him to do so, and this he did. Men today, even some preachers, think it is smart to deny that Jesus was a virgin birth. They say that Joseph was the father, but Joseph said he was not. And he said he was not. In this passage, you read that Joseph took the position that was given to him by God as that a stepfather or an adopted father or in the place of bringing up the child, but the father of Jesus was of the Holy Ghost, meaning was of God, who was the Father, Jesus the Savior, the virgin birth, the incarnation, the miraculous birth. And you know, there's two miracles that take place in life. First of all, it's the birth of a child. I can't explain it. Can you really explain it? I mean, the doctors learn things, but they can't really totally explain all the intricacies and what God is doing. And then the born again or new birth that we find when we are spiritually born into the family of God through Christ Jesus our Lord. Father, we want to thank you for miracles. We want to thank you, Lord, that you still work so many different things out in our lives. And there's many miracles that you perform that are supernatural that we can't explain in one's life. And I think we've all experienced so many things. But the greatest of all the miracles is the fact that you would birth us into the body of Christ by the Holy Spirit upon repentance and faith in Jesus Christ. I can't explain all that. I don't know which way the wind blows other than when I'm standing from the west and it comes toward me, or the east, it comes toward me, but I can't see the wind no more than anybody else. You can't picture the wind, but it's there. And we know it's there because we feel it. And we just want to thank you that your wind blew our way one day by the power of the Holy Ghost, baptizing us into the body of Christ and making us a new people. Oh, a new creature, a new creation. I want to thank you for that miracle, that glorious miracle. And then sometimes throughout our lives, you perform certain little miracles that are great miracles, maybe to someone. They're great miracles to me. We can't explain it. There's people that are on their deathbed that are raised up, and you heal them, you strengthen them, and you perform that wonderful miracle. And I've known of people that's had cancer, Father. I've known of people that's had leukemia and many other different various diseases, and they're healed. We can't explain the miracle, but we know that the miracle was there because it was a supernatural act of God. The doctors couldn't explain it. As a matter of fact, it confuses many doctors because they think they really have a hand in all this, but they really don't. They're there to aid. They're there to help, but in the end, any healing that comes our way, Father, is of you. And we want to praise your holy name this morning for doing that in our lives. I think of me sometimes, especially when it came to cigarettes, drugs, and alcohol. You took the taste, desire, and want from me. There was a time this stuff pulled me and dragged me, and I was so enslaved to it. But today, because of your wonderful, great hand, you took that from me. And now I don't have that desire no more. And there's some listening right now that might be going through something. They may be still smoking. They may be still chewing tobacco. They may be still even partaking in alcoholic drinks, Lord. I pray that you would take the taste, desire, and want from them, Father. And I pray, Lord, you'd give them the wherewithal to be thankful and to appreciate, because there are Christians that still live a carnal way, and we just pray, Lord, that you would just move on their behalf and bring healing in their lives. There might be someone tonight that feels that they're just so unworthy that they're not even worthy to come before you to receive salvation in Christ Jesus, or they believe that they're unsavable, Lord, that's not what the Bible says. You're able to save to the uttermost. And Father, you're able to save any man, woman, or child from whatever sin has been committed. And I pray, Lord, that you'd make it real in their heart and that you would help them to realize there is a Savior and there's only one that can help. There's only one that can forgive. And it was you, Lord, that took all their sin on Calvary. Every sin that was ever committed was put upon you. Every sin that's going to be committed is put upon you. You paid that sin debt. And Father, you're greater than their sin. You have more grace and mercy than their sin, their trouble, their trial, their situation. And I pray, Lord, that they would come to a place of realization and that they would, by faith, repent and believe upon the Lord Jesus Christ and be saved. And then, Father, we want to thank you, Lord. There might be someone tonight that's dealt with an abortion or some type of heinous action in their lives, and they don't understand, and they're kind of confused, and they just need a touch from heaven. I pray, Lord, that you draw them to you, Lord, and that you'd help them to realize maybe what they did was wrong, and yes, it is. We've all committed sin. We've all sinned to come short of the glory of God. And there are some heinous sins that we can do. And we all have the propensity to do these things. And I pray, Lord, that you would help that one tonight, maybe in a difficult spot. Maybe they're thinking about it. Maybe somebody in their family, maybe their husband, is encouraging it. God, I just pray that you would just intervene and help them to realize they need to have that child. But if they have not, but if they have committed, I pray, Lord, that you'd forgive them. And I pray, Lord, that they would come to you broken and they would come to you with a contrite heart and ask for that forgiveness and put their faith and trust in Christ Jesus and do this one thing. Repentance toward God, change a mind, change a heart, change a direction, and put their faith in Christ and Christ alone. Father, we just thank you for that, Lord. There might be someone in prison tonight, Lord, some local jail, thinking about ending it all, thinking about whatever they can do because what they've done is they can't live with it. And I pray, Lord, that you would just enter that cell. And I pray, Lord, that you would speak to their heart. Pray that the Bible would get to them. And I pray, Lord, that they would realize that you are drawing them to you and that they would just put their faith and trust in you and that you would forgive them and wash them of their sin. The consequence might not go away, but I can tell you one thing. You're able to save anyone, any place, anywhere. And salvation has been given to all men. And I pray, Lord, that they would receive with meekness the engrafted word that's able to save their soul and rest in Jesus. Help them, Lord. And then, Father, there might be a police officer, sheriff, state trooper tonight in trouble, wherever they might be. They might be thinking about some things that they ought not to think. They might be going through some marital situations. They might be dealing with some type of issues on the job. Whatever the case may be, Lord, I just pray that you would intervene and interject before it's too late. And I pray, Lord, that you would lead them to Calvary and that they would believe upon the Lord Jesus Christ and be saved. Father, I just thank you for the privilege to be able to pray for those folks that are unable maybe to pray, maybe those folks that are unable or don't have the strength to. And I thank you, Lord, for this privilege. And I thank you, Father, for our listeners. I thank you for WTBI Radio Ministries. I thank you for Tabernacle Baptist Church. I thank you for your protection, your provision. And also, Lord, I thank you, Lord, for your purpose that you're working out, not only in my life, but the listeners' lives. Now, Lord, let the words of our mouth, the meditation of our heart, be acceptable in thy sight, O Lord, our strength and our Redeemer. And we'll thank you and praise you in Jesus' precious name. Amen. And amen.

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1: This is a sermon preached by the late Mays Jackson. The title of the sermon is, Where is God in Time of Trouble? And the text that the late Mays Jackson chose for the message is from the book of Psalms, chapter 41.

0: And now, here's the message.
1: All right, it's good to be here tonight. Saturday night, I'm glad I could come to the house of the Lord. Amen. I tell you, somebody said Saturday night's a devil's night. When you get saved, every night's the Lord's night. And I'm glad the Lord let me come. And I enjoyed the good singing. I tell you, that's great. I'm glad Jesus cares. There'll come a time in your life when you feel like no one cares. Simon Peter said, casting all of your care upon him, for he careth for you. And I'm glad he cares. He cares when your heart is breaking. He cares when you feel forsaken. He cares when you're down. He cares when you're up. What a blessing it is. And it's good to see you. Somebody said, Brother Mays, are you still shouting all the time? I said, no, but I'm subject to it. Say amen. And fella asked me, he said, are you trying to get folks saved? I said, no, I'm trying to get them lost. You can't get them saved, you get them lost. But I'm glad you came for the service tonight. What a blessing. I enjoyed all the fellowship, and I've just had a good time here. I tell you something funny today. They had it down at the restaurant this morning. Our dear brother back here, and he's standing at the door of that restaurant. I walked up. He said, how are you? I said, I want to invite you to church. He said, I've been there every night. Boy, I felt like that. But it's good to be back. Isn't it good to be in the house of the Lord? And I'm glad you came. Bless

first division of the Psalms, Psalm 1 through 41. Then you come to the second part of the book of the Psalms. I'm going to speak to you tonight on where is God in the time of your trouble. You better know how to get in touch with God when you get in trouble. Now, somebody said, Brother Mays, I don't have no trouble. Well, I don't believe that in the first place. Bible said, Job said years ago, man is born a woman, few days and full of trouble. Now, you'll have it. Now, let me give some of you young Christians a little something before we read the Bible tonight. Boy, I used to get everything. I thought going just good, David. I mean, I just floating as a young Christian. I'd say, Lord, my troubles are all gone. If my sins are on the blood. I'd be just having me a time. About that time, the devil had hit me and trouble had come. And I'd get up and rub my knees and start again and get along the way. And then about that time, trouble would come again. I want to tell you, you're going to have that trouble. No man is immune to trouble. You see, the rich have trouble. The poor have trouble. And you're not the only one that's got troubles. Now, I'll show you that after a while. David thought he was the only one. My, ain't that pitiful? And to hear some people testify, you'd think they had more troubles than anybody else. I remember one night I was preaching in Chill High, Virginia. And there's an old fellow that I hated to see testify. Oh, I hated to hear him get up and testify. He'd get up and a pitiful testimony, Lord, I'm so glad I'm saved, but it sure is hard. And then he'd say to the people up there in Chill High, pray for me. Nobody knows the trouble I sees. Lord, I said it's hard to be a Christian. And one night I was preaching, he got up just before I preached, and Brother Gordy let him go ahead and testify. And when he got through, he sat down. And when I got through preaching, we were standing to sing. And there's a young boy behind him that was lost. And the boy heard him when he got him testified. That old brother turned around and said, son, would you like to be a Christian? He said, Lord, have mercy. No, I'm having a hard enough time serving the devil. Amen. Yes, sir. Brother, I tell you, wait, some people act like you're in worse shape after you're saved than you were before you were saved. Now, bless God, that's not so. I'm glad that you got someone to take your troubles to. You got somebody that understands. You got somebody that you can turn to in a time of trouble. Psalm 46:1 said, a very present help in time of trouble. What a blessing that is to know he's a very present help in a time of trouble. I'm glad ever since God saved me, when trouble comes, I can call upon him and he's right there. I called on a lot of friends and they wasn't there. I wasn't there. I called on a lot of people and I thought it'd be there and they were not there. And you'll have the same experience. But it won't. Don't get discouraged. God is always there. So I want you to look in Psalm chapter 41. And I'm going to have you to stand a moment. It's not but 13 verses. And I'm going to read them. I believe we'll read them all. I was just going to read a couple. Let's everybody stand all over the house. We'll read this psalm. You need to read it. You need to read a lot. You know, it helps you just to read the word of God. Blessed, verse 1, is he that considereth the poor. Now notice, the Lord will deliver him in the time of trouble. Trouble. Verse 2, and the Lord will preserve him and keep him alive, and he shall be blessed upon the earth. Thou wilt not deliver him unto the will of his enemies. Now notice verse 3, the Lord will strengthen him in the bed of languishing. Thou wilt make all his bed in his sickness. Boy, David got sick. David got sick. I'm going to tell you how he died maybe tonight while I'm preaching. He got real sick. His enemies, I'll show you, used that against him. His enemies. But notice what the Bible said. He said, I said, Lord, be merciful unto me. Heal my soul, for I have sinned against thee. Mine enemies speak evil of me. When shall he die and his name perish? Now notice what he said. And if he come to me to see me, he speaketh vanity. His heart gathereth iniquity to itself. When he goeth abroad, he telleth it. All that hate me whisper together against me. Now notice, against me do they devise my hurt. An evil disease, say they, cleaveth fast unto him. And now he lieth in, he rise,
and he shall rise up no more.

0: Now, let me give you something tonight. Let me look this way. I'm going to give you something. Here's what the enemy said to David. They went in and see him when he's sick. Please, when you go in and see a sick man, don't stand around and say, you sure do look bad. I tell you, that's bad. That's bad to go and see somebody sick. Say, Lord, you sure do look bad. Just don't say it. If you can't say it looks good, don't say it. Just stand there and twiddle your thumbs and pray for him. That's about all you can do. But when you go and see a sick man. But you know what they did? They said, son, you're not going to get off that bed. Said, you're gone. Said, you're going to die right where you are. Isn't that encouragement? Boy, that is. I don't want that kind of crowd to come around me like Job's comforters came around him. And one of them said, boy, Job has been down there, and I mean, he had a fatal disease, all those old boils all over him. And they came by and said, Job, well, you're a swindler, and you're a liar, and you're a crook. That boy wasn't that encouraging when he was down on his bed and couldn't get up. Somebody said to me, he said, did you ever get discouraged when you was on the sick bed? Well, I wouldn't climb in benches, but I'll tell you, I was trusting in the Lord. I trusted in the Lord. My wife hates some of my jokes, but I'm going to tell you one tonight that she don't like. Somebody said, did you ever get scared while you were sick? I said, no, just one time. They said, did you? I said, yeah, I kept coming and going, and I looked over the chair when I could see my wife, and she was checking my insurance policies. It really bothered me. Amen. All right, looky here. Let's read what the Bible said. He rises up no more. Verse 8. Yea, mine own familiar friend in whom I trusted, which did eat of my bread and lifted up his heel against me. He's talking about Absalom here. Absalom was a rebellious boy. Absalom was a sissy-looking boy. Had so much hair he waited twice a year. Yeah. Amen. I tell you, I don't have time to get into that, but look at what the Bible said, verse 9. Verse 10, but thou, O Lord, be merciful to me, and raise me up, that's what he said, that I may requite them. By this I know that thou favorest me, because my enemy doth not triumph over me. And as for me, thou upholdest me in mine integrity. Now look this way, what integrity really did David have? I'll show you after a while. And settest me before thy face forever. Blessed be the Lord God of Israel from everlasting to everlasting. Amen and amen. Somebody said, where'd you get that amen, amen? You started years ago on your prayer. I got it out of the Psalms. Amen, amen. Now in the Psalms, you'll find it says a lot. It says a lot of times, amen. There's another word in the Psalms. It says Selah. You know what Selah means? It means, what do you think about that? Now, the next time you read in the book of Psalms, you come to the word Selah. Just read up there and it says, what do you think about that? In modern language, it says, how you like them apples, bud? Say amen. That's what it said, Selah. But here he said amen and amen. He said amen twice. Repetition. He said amen, amen. But notice something, and I'm going to let you be seated. The first verse of this psalm begins with blessed, happy, contented. Not many folks happy today. Do you know that? I'm telling you, we was talking last night. And there are not many happy homes. That's a shame. Not many happy homes. There ought to be happiness, but there are not many. I'm talking about among the church people. There are not many happy people in their homes. There ought to be. And so David starts off this psalm, blessed. And he ends it in verse 13, and he said, blessed be the Lord God of Israel from everlasting to everlasting, amen and amen. He ends it saying, I'm happy. I'm happy. And I'll show you. He got miserable in the middle of the psalm. And I believe tonight God's going to speak to our hearts. I want you to keep your Bible open in just a moment. After I pray, you can jot down some thoughts here in the study of Psalm 41. Where's God in the time of trouble? I want to give you this, and I want you to be seated, and I'm going to pray. I went in to see a young man last summer. I just gotten out of the hospital. He was in bad shape. He wasn't in his 20s. I believe he was about 19. I walked in, and I was kind of myself. I just couldn't hardly walk without holding on to something. I went up there, and I stood in the room, and his little mother said to me, "Preacher, he don't believe God's anywhere around him. I can't get him to pray." Said he won't pray with the food. He just pushes it back, eats a bite or two, and that's all. So I just walked over there, and my wife stand with me, and I said, "Glad to see you, Charles. Glad to see you." He looked up at me and said, "I'm glad to see you, Brother Mays." I said, "Did you know something? God loves you." Boy, and I did. He turned his face to the wall. I said, "Charles, God loves you. You hear me? God loves you." He said, "If he did, I wouldn't be in this shape. I wouldn't be on this bed, I think he's about 18 or 19. He said, "God don't love me." And I said, "Yes, he does love you." In a minute, I could hear him sobbing, but I never could get close to Charles. And did you know God couldn't get close to him? I never did. He got up a few weeks later, went back to work, and there in a grocery store in Atlanta, Georgia. But he told people, he said, "When I needed God and I was in trouble, I couldn't find him." David said, "Where is God in the time of my trouble?" I want you to be seated, all the house, beloved. Bow your head for a word of prayer. I'm going to pray and then bring you the message. Father, we do thank you for the good singing. We thank you for the good choir. Oh, we thank you for our brother singing Sweet Beulah Land, and for the trio singing that Jesus cares. God, I'm glad Jesus does care tonight. When we're in trouble and when we're out of trouble, our Father, when we're in need and when we do not have many needs, I'm glad that he's a precious friend that cares for every person. Lord, there may be somebody that came to this service. They're in trouble. But oh God, tonight, I pray that they'll see the way out of their troubles. If there's a man here lost and on his way to hell, I pray that he'll be saved. If there's one here tonight about ready to give up and close his Bible, turn his face to the wall like Charles did, I pray, oh God, that you'll speak to that one. Now, Father, help us as we open up the Word, and we'll praise you and we'll thank you, Lord, because we ask it in Jesus' name. Amen and amen. Beloved, I want to speak to you on where is God in the time of trouble. Isn't it good to know that you can call on Jesus anytime? Why, brother, I'm glad that he's always on the line. I've had people I called on and they wasn't there when I needed them. But I'm glad that the Lord's always there, especially in the time of trouble. Now, David was in great trouble. I mean, he had trouble inside his home. I don't think any man or any woman or any boy, any girl has ever had such trouble. You see, he had a son named Absalom. Not only was Absalom rebellious, but Absalom wanted to kill his daddy. And in the midst of this background, David said, "Oh Lord, I have trouble. My boy wants to kill me." Now, by way of introduction, I want to give you three things, or three attitudes that David had about his trouble. First, my friend, he misunderstood his trouble. A lot of people, they misunderstand their troubles. They blame God. They get to the place in their troubles, mister, where they become bitter and cynical. And that's an awful thing, mister, to blame God for your troubles. God didn't cause your trouble. I'll tell you what caused your trouble. Maybe sin or disobedience caused your trouble. And if that's not it, God's using you as an example in the time of your trouble. And so he misunderstood it. Secondly, he magnified it. That's our trouble. Did you know we magnify trouble? And if we don't have some, we manufacture some. And if we got a little bit, we make a mountain out of a molehill. Listen, old David, all he could see was trouble. And if you get to that place where every time you look out, all you see is trouble, mister, you'll have trouble. I'm glad if you look out and see the merciful hand of God. And if you look out and see the things that are glorious and beautiful, your troubles won't seem to be as large as they really are. And David misunderstood understood his troubles. And in the psalm, he magnified his troubles. But the main thing about David was, his main trouble was himself. And most of your trouble, and most of my trouble, it's not with the Lord. It's with me and the Lord. The Lord hadn't let me down, and the Lord hadn't let you down. And here's old David, and his main trouble was himself because of his condition. He'd gotten so cold. He'd gotten to doubt. Did you know sometimes you can get to the place where this old book is not precious to you? Oh, you can get to the place where you don't want to pray. You can get to the place where you have to drag yourself to go to the house of God. But mister, that's your trouble. That's not God's trouble. That's your trouble. And the main trouble with David was himself. But I want you to notice verse 1 through 3. We see how David recognized his fears. And I'm going to talk to you about fears in a moment. I guess everybody's got fears. This is age of fear. Did you know that? As sure as you're here, people are afraid to be sick, and they're afraid to be well. They're afraid to eat, and they're afraid not to eat. They're afraid of today. They're afraid of tomorrow. They're afraid to live. They're afraid to die. I'm glad Jesus said, "Fear not, it is I." 3 times in the New Testament, my Lord said, "Fear not." Oh, I'm glad. You don't have to be afraid. Oh, what a blessing to have one that can take your fears. And you won't have to be disturbed. But in verses 1 through verse 3, you see 3 things how he recognized. And your fears won't be so big if you'll recognize them. I mean, he recognized his fears. And they start with H. Notice, he recognized his helplessness. Now, brother, when you recognize that you're helpless and without God you can do nothing, you're going to get somewhere. He recognized he couldn't do a thing. And mister, I cannot do a thing. Without him, I could do nothing. Without him, I could do nothing. I couldn't get up in the morning and pick up my foot without him. I want you to know, praise God, I need him every hour. I'm weak, but he's strong. Thank God. I want you to know he recognized his helplessness. And then secondly, he recognized the hardness of his bed. He'd go to bed and couldn't sleep. Have you ever gotten such a shape that the bed, the covers was too narrow and the bed was too short? And he had to go to bed. There was no rest. If you can rest at night, it's a blessed gift of God. If you can just go to sleep and enjoy the rest. The book says, therefore, there remaineth the rest for the people of God. I'm glad I've anchored my soul in the haven of rest. And what a blessing, brother, it is to find rest in the Lord. You can't find rest in pills and yellow jackets. Thank God you can find rest in the Lord. It's a blessed thing to know that rest. The rest that you have. I got in my wife, I have to carry this all the time. I hate this. Dr. Marson said to me, he said, "Mace, you carry that little bottle." And he said, "Every once in a while, throw them things away. They'll get to the place they don't have any power." He said, "You know what?" He said, "When you begin to hurt your chest, he said, "You can put one of those under your tongue, and it'll get so easy." And I said, "Really?" And he said, "I'm going to give you something to take at night." And he gave me some pills, and I got them over there, and I've never taken one of them. He said, "It'll help you rest." I want that doctor to know I appreciate his kindness. And someday I may have to use those pills. But I've found something greater than in a pill bottle. I've anchored my soul in the haven of rest. And what a blessing, mister, when your bed's not hard. He recognized the hardness of his bed, and he could find no rest. He could find no rest. And then the third thing, he recognized the hand of God wasn't within his life. Now, folks, let me say something. I'm glad the hand of God's in my life. And as long as that hand is with me, praise the Lord, I'll never have to be afraid. I'll never have to fear. That fear won't come upon me. If I can always feel the hand of God upon my life, I never will have to worry. I've had some things to happen to me in my ministry that shocked me. For instance, one night I had a little girl to come down, and she said, "Hi, Jesus." And I stuttered, stammered around, and I said to her, "What did you say?" And her mother ran up and said, "Brother Mays, I'm sorry. It's my fault. My little girl didn't know where we were going tonight." And she said, "Mommy, where are we going?" And I said, "We're going to see Jesus." And she thought she was Jesus, Brother Mays. I said, "Well, leave her alone. Nobody's ever called me Jesus before." And I said, "That would be blasphemy if I thought I was." But I said, "Oh, I should have such a glow. I should have his presence under where they'd say we know that they've been with Jesus." It said of Peter and John, they knew that they'd been with the Lord Jesus Christ. There was something unusual about them. And what a blessing it is to know the hand of God's upon you. I was preaching in Jamaica one night. You know, I like to preach in Jamaica. You say, why? They don't want to go home. Amen. I want you to know, you preach iron, they'll say, "Preach again." I say, "I don't know nothing." They'll say, "Preach again. I want to tell you something." They're afraid they'll get have to stand in at lunchtime. And you say, "Brother Mays, if you ever get in a good meeting and God overwhelms your soul and the hand of God's on you, you ought to just say, 'Lord, I'll stay as long as I can feel your presence and enjoy the power of God.'" And so we see that he recognized his fears. Number two, and the second thing, he revealed the secrets of these foes. He knew he had enemies. Now let me show you something about David in this song. When he sinned against God, boy, his enemies, they wouldn't forgive him. Listen, some of these people in the church will never forgive you. If you skin your toe, bless God, they'll never forgive you. And I know some people will never forgive you. I'm not talking about compromise now. I'm talking about if you see your brother fall, don't push him down. Go to him in the spirit, brother, that Christ would have you to go. And I want you to know, ye that are spiritual, go to that one that needs help and see that he gets that help. But David, listen to me, he recognized and then he revealed the secrets of his enemy. He said, "I know what the devil's going to do before he starts." Boy, it's good to know what the devil's going to do, because if you don't, he's got some secret plans, and he'll break up your home, and he'll destroy your job, and he'll take your testimony. But here in the psalm, he revealed the secrets of his enemies. You say, what did he reveal? First of all, he revealed the enemy was slanderous. Listen what he said. He said, "They start a whispering campaign against me." I want to tell you, bless God, if the devil can talk about you and talk about this church and talk about the man of God, that's all he wants to do. And he started a slander campaign against David. Said, "What about him? He killed a bear. What about him? He killed a lion. What about him? And now he's poor." If you notice in verse 1, when you get home, he said, "I'm poor. Where is the giant killer?" Now if you look in the margin of your Scofield Bible, the word poor means weakly. Where is that strong man? Where is that giant killer? I want to tell you something. They talked about it and whispered. You know what the wise man said in the book of Proverbs? He that the Lord hates, that sowing discord. This bunch that gets around with their little chatter and talks about everybody that's living for God and everything that's right. Slander's a terrible thing. And I will forget Brother Guy Ringwater. I went with him 29 years. in meetings, and he's an Indian. And he held up that Indian finger one day at the table, and he said, "Mays, you see that little dark-skinned finger? I've never touched a man of God." "Wow," he said, "I've never put my finger on a missionary's doing. I never have." He said, "If they're not living right, it's not my business. I didn't call them. I turn them over to God. He called them and I didn't call them." And he said, "I want you to know you better be careful of that slick tongue and the slander. David, are you listening to me?" He revealed the secret plan. First, it was slander. Secondly, he revealed the strength. He knew the enemy had a lot of strength. Now, mister, if you think the devil's some little weakling out here, you better get your eyes open. He's mighty, and the devil's like a roaring lion, seeking whom he may devour. And you're no match for the devil. Did you hear me? He's mighty. But I'm glad he's not almighty. Praise God, I serve one that's almighty. And greater is he that's in you than he that's of the world. But you better not minimize his strength. Boy, I want to tell you, the devil's a powerful being. And he's got most of Greenville in his hand. And mister, he's got a lot of churches dead at 4 o'clock in the morning. And oh, you say, "Preacher, what's happened?" Let me tell you, we failed to reveal the strength of the enemy. And David said, "I want to reveal the strength of the enemy." Now notice the third thing. He wanted to he revealed his sickness had been used against him. I never will forget what Brother Seitler said to me when I preached this girl's funeral. We stood in the funeral home. "Listen to me," he said, "I had a woman to write me a letter and say, 'Because you preached eternal security, God took your little girl, and your wife's over there in the general hospital at Spartanburg.' And oh, listen to me, that sickness and that tragedy, the devil tried to use against him." Let me say to you, a lot of times you'll see God's people when there's an infirmity or sickness. But here's what David said. "My enemy came and said, 'You'll never get off of that bed. You're sick unto death. And it's brought on because of your sin, your sickness.'" They used it against him, the sickness that he was. Now look here. I'm going to show you something about his sickness. In Psalm 38, the Bible tells you that of his sickness unto death. The Bible tells you that his loins did stink. Now that's one of two kinds of disease. Ask your doctor. It's either leprosy or it's either venereal disease. And they came to David and they looked down and said, "The plague of your sin is in your sickness. And because, David, you're the sweet singer of Israel, I want you to know your sickness." The enemy used his sickness. Mister, let me say to you, no man knows why some of God's people sink. Now I want to tell you, these healers that tell you that it's God's will to heal everybody, that's not so. Some of the best Christians I've ever known have been blind and crippled. And some of the best Christians I've ever known, are you listening, have had a rough time. Oh, what a blessing. That sick bed will be gone one of these days. Thank God sickness will not come our way. There will not be a doctor standing over him up yonder. There will not be sickness. I'm glad. What a blessing. My mother was up in Hendersonville, 40 miles up the road, and the doctor said to me, "She's dying." I went in, I never will forget. I was in a meeting in Danville, Virginia, and I came down and then went back and preached that night. I walked over to my mother's room, and I leaned over her, and I said, "Mother," and she looked up at me, and she said, "I got cancer." Said, "They just cut me open and sewed me back together." But she said, "I'm going to where there is no cancer. Thank God, and where that body, praise God, will not be plagued with sickness." I said, "Mother, God understands. I don't understand." You see, my mother's one of the best Christians I've ever known. A little lady was here last night, is the best Christian I've ever known. I mean, she prays when things go wrong. She tickled me. Oh, she said, I just turn you over to God, Mays, and said, he'll take care of you. Hallelujah. Oh, are you listening tonight? He revealed the secret plans. He revealed the secrets of the foe. Now let's come to the best part. Beginning with verse 10 through 13, you'll find that he returned to the faith of his fathers. Oh, he got to thinking about God. Are you listening to me? The best thing you can think about, you ought to get up with Jesus on your mind. Thank God. Oh, what a blessing to have God on your mind. I woke up feeling fine. I woke up with heaven on my mind. And David got his mind off his enemies. He got his mind off his sickness. And he got his mind off of everything that plagued him. And three things, after he got to thinking about the Lord, he started rejoicing over three things you'll find here. You say, what did he rejoice over? Number one, he rejoiced because God was a merciful God. No, I'm glad. If he hadn't been merciful, I'd be in hell. If he hadn't been merciful, mister, I'd not be here tonight. I'm glad when justice called, mercy answered. And thank God, I'm glad that he's a merciful God. Oh, you don't need justice. You need mercy, brother. You need the mercy of God. I'm going to show you something right quick like. I've heard all these preachers and some of the big ones, little ones, and wise and unwise ones. But I've heard them tell you what it is in John chapter 8. Now listen to me. I'm going to tell you what Jesus wrote on the ground, I believe. The Bible said they took a woman out of the temple yard, and she was bleeding, no doubt, mud on one cheek, blood on the other, and they dragged her up and threw her to the feet of Jesus and said, she's guilty of adultery. Moses and the law said, stone her till she has no breath in her body. What sayest thou? And Jesus reached over and he wrote on the ground. Then he looked up and he said, he that's without sin among you, start throwing rocks. And then he stooped over and he wrote on the ground. And then he looked up and he said, they're going away. Woman, where are thine accusers? She said, Lord, I have none now. They've all gone. Praise God. He said, go and sin no more. And you say, preacher, what did he write on the ground? I believe the first time he leaned over, he wrote, justice called. He looked up and said, now, throw a rock. And then he stooped over and he said, but mercy answered. Hallelujah. Oh, I know when justice called me, mercy answered. And thank God the grace of God came. And what a blessing it is. Oh, to know that. I'm glad I found mercy with the Lord. Oh, I didn't get justice. If I'd have gotten justice, mister, listen to me, I'd have been behind bars. I never forget years ago, we were down in Macon. My wife came down one night. I said to her, I said, Gordy, he's got us lined up. I'm going to preach in jail tomorrow. Amen. I used to preach every month in Atlanta in the penitentiary. I told some folks today, I said, you know, one of the best friends I ever had was the warden of the great pen. 32 years, Carl Smithway was the warden there. 32 years. He's one of my best friends. I mean a good friend. He loved Jesus. You don't find many. Did you know he had such a, and he wasn't one that hired him, but he had three different chaplains, or four, there that served under him. And when the prisoners got sick, or when the prisoners wanted help, they never called on one of those. They said, get the warden. Get the warden. He knows how to pray. Get the warden. He knows God. He's got what I need. And Brother Carl Smithwick, and I used to go out and preach. Every month I'd preach to that. Boy, I'd have me a time. I remember one time my boy, Nolan, came into the quartet. And he said, what do you want us to sing? I said, sing something's got God on it. And I said, you better get back there in that room and get God on you in that quartet before you come out here and sing to these prisoners. I said, you can sing to these backslidden Baptist churches and they'll never know where the God's in 40 miles. But I said, these prisoners know where it's real or not. And old Nolan went back there with his quartet and they cried a while. They came out and they sang a couple of songs. And Nolan said, now after the next song, Dad will come and preach. and he's a-crying, and he's saying, and before he got through, or just as he got through and said that, a man in one of the prisoners in the back raised his hand and said, "Mister, do you know Father of Long? We'll know more about it." Nolan said, "I believe I'll sing a little of that for you." And they started singing, "Father of Long, we'll know more about it." And he got stirred, he got me stirred, and I got up, and I was supposed to, just preach so long, and I forgot time. And I looked down, and I said, "Lord, have mercy. I preached 20 minutes over time." One old guy raised his hand and said, "Keep on preaching. We ain't going nowhere. Praise God." And I want to tell you, brother, we had a time, and God blessed us, and God moved upon our hearts, mister. And I remember Easter Sunday morning, I went down early and had a sunrise service in prison. And boy, you know, they let the women come in that time. And her grandmother from Griffin, Georgia, knelt down on her knees. And Brother Carl said, "Pray with her, Mays." And I leaned over to that grandmother and I said, "God bless you. Jesus loves you." She looked up at me and she said, "I'm a grandmother. I've wrecked my life. I'm a grandmother." She said this, "I need mercy." I said, "You came to a good place to find it." Oh, she found mercy with the Lord. She didn't find mercy in the court. She couldn't find mercy in jail. But I'm glad when she came to Jesus, praise God, she found mercy with the Lord. First of all, David cried, "Have mercy upon me in mercy." That was the second thing. Not only did he rejoice over the mercy of God, but he rejoiced on the might of God. He said, "God, you're stronger than my enemies." Bless God, said, "You can take them on. Let them come. I got news for you, bless God. I don't know how many enemies you got, but I'm glad God can take care of the devil and his crowd. And I'm glad if he's the captain of your salvation, he's never lost a battle, and he's not going to lose a battle. And praise the Lord, he's mighty. He's mighty." You know, the first time that appears in the Bible, that word mighty, 17th chapter of the book of Genesis, and it says, "I am almighty." And he makes a promise to Abraham. You know what that word there means? It means El Shaddai in that verse. El Shaddai is the God that's more than enough. He's wise enough. He's strong enough. He's great enough. I'm glad that he's enough. And as the choir was singing, "He's all you need." Thank God he's enough. Aren't you glad? Hallelujah. He's enough. He's enough. Now, when my mother died, I got two things. That's all I got. I got a brother. And all I got, I told her, I said, "Dad fixed a well out, and you did. Divide it up." And I said, "I don't need it." I said, "Give it to him." I said, "Let him have everything." I said, "Mother, I want two things." She said, "What do you want?" I said, "I want your Bible. I want your Bible." Praise God. Well, I still got it. Every once in a while, I'll open it up, and I'll find a teardrop and a promise. Woo! You say, "Brother Mays, I want to tell you, brother, you talk about something blessed. It's blessed." But I remember when I went in and got her Bible after she had died. She had a pencil in it. In the 18th chapter of Genesis, and she had underscored, I believe it was verse 14. You know what it said? It said, "Is there anything too hard for the Lord?" Just before she died, thank God, the last time she read the book, she said, "Is there anything too..." And you know what my mother did? I'll show it to you in her Bible. She wrote under that Jeremiah 32, and then she put, I believe, verse 17. You know what that says? It said, "There's nothing too hard for the Lord." Yeah. Woo! Thank God. I'm glad that David said he's not only merciful, but I rejoice in the might of my God. He's more than able. If you ever get to the place, bless God, that you believe that he's mighty and he's able to do the job that needs to be done. What a blessing that is. But here's the best part. He said, "God, I rejoice because you're marvelous." Oh, I like that. Marvelous things has the Lord done. I don't have any sad stories to tell you. Too many dangers, toils, and snares. I've already come. And he's so marvelous and so wonderful. Brother, you don't have to worry. God's a marvelous God. And it refers you to Psalm 78. You know what Psalm 78 says? Marvelous things has he done for his people. This psalm here gives you reference to Psalm 78. Marvelous things has our God done. Said he made a way through the wilderness. Praise God, he kept her close and wearing out. Said he's so marvelous. A rock came behind us and we drank our cool water. He said he's marvelous. Sent corn down from heaven. That's what the book read it there. And he said, marvelous things has the Lord done for us. People, let me say, when David got to the place that David had faith to return into the God of his fathers, God blessed him. And he said, marvelous things have the Lord done for me. He's a marvelous God. Now, let me give you this illustration. I'll close. I won't keep you all night. There's a quartet in Bryson City, North Carolina that everybody knows. And they're called the Inspirations. But there's a better quartet than they are in their church. And they all admit it. Of course, don't tell the Inspirations I said this. They'll get mad at me. But that's so. It's for you. And it's called the Victory Quartet. And they had a fellow named Bill Plemons that sang in that Victory Quartet. And he loved God more than everybody else, I believe, in the Victory Baptist Church of Bryson City, North Carolina. Every year I'd go up there. Bill was a little fella. He sang the tenor. And I'd come in, I'd say, hi, Bill! Boy, he said, I prayed all night for you Friday night. He said, you're going to feel God when you're preaching this week. He said, I didn't go to bed. I just went in and ate breakfast and told my wife, I said, I've had a talk with the Lord for Brother Mays. And Tom Harris will tell you there never was a man in that church that prayed like old Bill Plemons. But Bill was a mountain boy. He's like myself. He was a mountaineer. Some of you are mountaineers, but you, the difference between me and you, I'm not ashamed of it, and you are. Say amen right there. But you know, Bill was a mountaineer. And he had mountain thoughts. And I'd go to him, I'd say, Bill, I want you to tell me something. He'd say, what do you want me to tell you? I said, tell me what you want to. And you know what he'd say every year? He's marvelous to me. Said, he's so marvelous. Oh, he said, Brother Mays, he's been so marvelous to me. And I'd say, Bill, he's been marvelous to me. I'd say, did you ever read Psalm 78 where he said, marvelous things have the Lord done for you? He said, that's where I got it. Praise God. That's where I memorized it. Marvelous things. I remember two years ago, I was up there, and Bill said to me, he cried the whole time I preached, and he said, boy, I've had two heart attacks and Mays. I want to tell you, it's been rough. He said, the next one probably get me. And he said, now Sunday afternoon, I want to give you something. I knew he didn't have much money. He hadn't been able to work. All that hard trouble, hadn't been able to work. And Sunday afternoon, when I finished preaching, he came up and he stood there and just shook and cried. And he said, marvelous is the Lord to me. Boy, I want to tell you, he said, I can't tell you what he's done for me. And he had an album in his hand. And he said, this is our eighth album. I said, this? He said, I'm going to give it to you, and I know you don't have time to listen to it. But he said, Mays, I sing the lead on Oh What a Promise. I'll meet you someday. He said, I want you to get home. And I want you to play it. I want you to remember, I'll make you a promise. I'll meet you someday. And I took it home and I said, Dot, I promised Bill Plemons I'd play it. I'm going to play it. And I turned, I got it, I played it right there. Where he said, oh, what a promise. Wasn't long till I got a telephone call. And Tom Harris, pastor of the Victory Baptist Church, said, I know you couldn't come. It's in meeting. But I want to call you and tell you about Bill's funeral. Oh, he said it was good. He said, darn, the auditorium was packed and the balcony was packed and friends came because they knew. He said, I preached on, he's a marvelous God, Bill. No, we had a time, said folks shouted while I preached Bill's funeral. But he said the thing that blessed me, Brother Mays, when I finished, I motioned for the man up in the control room and said he watched, and as soon as we turned his body around in the casket and started down the aisle, they started playing over the intercom. Oh, what a promise. I'll meet you someday. Wow, he said, Mays. They're waving by at that casket while Bill was singing to them. Oh, what a promise. I'll meet you someday. Thank God. I'm glad he's so marvelous. There, we'll never say goodbye. It'll be just so long. I'll see you in the morning. I'm glad when this rolling Bill Plemons out of that church, you're singing to all of those folks. Oh, what a promise. I'll meet you someday. What a blessing. He had faith in the God that had made him the promises. And when David turned to the God that had made him those promises, he knew he was a marvelous God. Every head
1: 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The title of the message was, Where is God in Time of Trouble? And the text that the late Mays Jackson chose for the message is from the book of Psalms, chapter 41.

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1: With SRN News, I'm Ron Taylor. President Trump touting trade with China on his way home from Beijing after meeting with President Xi Jinping for 2 days. President Trump telling reporters aboard Air Force One that Boeing will make his first sale to China in nearly a decade.
2: A lot of great trade deals, including over 200 planes from Boeing with a promise of 750 planes, which will be by far the largest order ever if they do a good job with the 200, which I'm sure they will. And that's General Electric also, the engines. So they're buying General Electric. So it's approximately 400, 450 engines, 200 planes, and a promise of up to 750 if they do a good job.
1: A sticking point remains the island of Taiwan, which China claims its own territory. An army brigade is no longer heading to Poland.
3: Several U.S. officials confirmed that 4,000 troops from an army brigade are no longer en route to Poland this week. The deployment was canceled after Defense Secretary Pete Hegseth signed a memo directing a brigade combat team to be moved out of Europe. While some troops had already been sent to Poland, some still in the U.S. were told shortly before departure not to travel to the airport. Another official said most of the army unit's equipment had already made it to Europe and was sitting in ports. The Trump administration had previously said it was cutting U.S. forces in Germany only. I'm Lisa Dwyer.
1: Iran's foreign minister says that a lack of trust remains the biggest obstacle in negotiations to end the war. With the U.S., Iranian Foreign Minister Abbas Araghchi said contradictory messages from the U.S. have made Iran reluctant about its intentions in the stalled ceasefire negotiations. President Trump earlier this week dismissing Iran's latest formal proposal as, quote, garbage. This is SRN News. So-called lavender graduations are spreading.
4: The term refers to special university-sanctioned events honoring LGBT graduates. They began in 1995 and have since become popular on many college campuses, including some that might surprise you. This spring, 19 Catholic universities will reportedly host a lavender graduation, as will several associated with Protestant traditions, including Eastern Mennonite University. More than 500 colleges and universities observe the events nationwide. Michael Harrington reporting.
1: May is the month to honor nurses, and an international faith-based organization is doing just that. Mercy Ships has partnered with nations in Africa for the past 3 decades, delivering surgery to those that have no access to it. The organization is honoring nurses with a special award for those who have gone above and beyond the call of duty. Every year, more than 2,500 volunteers from over 60 countries serve on board Mercy Ships, two large vessels. This is SRN News. A sacred piece of 9/11 steel is making its way across the country ahead of the 25th anniversary of the September 11th terrorist attacks at the World Trade Center.
5: A moving ceremony here in Atlanta as the 16,000-pound steel beam recovered from the South Tower of the World Trade Center arrives on a truck. Dan DeLeon with Tunnel to Towers says this beam symbolizes lives lost in the terrorist attack and the resilience of our country.
6: It's considered sacred because the bodies were never recovered, so it's literally a graveyard. It's important to the foundation, and it's very moving to see it and to be able to be a part of it.
5: Laura Winters, Atlanta.
1: Stocks fell from its records after higher oil prices sent a shiver through the bond market. The S&P 500 fell 1.2% yesterday. The Dow Jones Industrial Average dropped 1.1%, and the NASDAQ Composite sank 1.5% at the closing bell. More details at srnnews.com.

Amen. We're just one step away to the place where Jesus is sitting. One step away from the place of heaven. We sit in heavenly places in Christ Jesus. You know, the Bible teaches us in Romans 5, therefore being justified by faith. Can I tell you, we're so justified that we are so perfect in Christ. Listen, he said he's going to present his Christ a glorious, without blemish, without spot or wrinkle, a glorious church. Can I tell you the church is without spot or wrinkle? It's glorious right now. Why? Because of the glorious one. Because of the spotless one. Because of the sinless one. We are in Christ right now. And as God sees you and he sees me, he sees the perfect work of Jesus Christ. We are whole, complete, and hidden him. Let me read this to you real quick in Romans 5, verse 18. Therefore, as by the offense of one judgment came upon all men to condemnation, we were condemned once, not no more. Even so, by the righteousness of one, the free gift came upon all men unto justification of life. That's through faith. Justification came upon all men by this one man, his name Christ. For as by one man's disobedience many were made sinners, so by the obedience of one shall many be made righteous. We have the righteousness of God. Take this one, hold it, and think about it. He's given us that imputed righteousness into our account, as if we've never sinned. Moreover, the law entered that the offense might abound. But where sin abounded, grace did much more abound glory, that as sin hath reigned unto death, even so might grace through righteousness unto eternal life by Jesus Christ our Lord. We are on our way up to meet

our Lord and Savior. But until then, we are just as whole and complete and hidden in Him as we are when we stand before Him, because we are positioned in Him. It's 11 minutes after 4 in the morning, Saturday, May 16th, year of our Lord, 2026. And it's 58 degrees outside right now here in Greenville, South Carolina. And we're glad that you've tuned into WTBI Radio Ministry. I see that we have many on the website, WTBI.org, listening from all over the country and the world. And we want to welcome you. I know during the morning hour, during the morning get-together, they like to read the list. I don't normally do that because I'm just thankful that you're with us. And this isn't about me. This isn't about WTBI. It's all about Jesus. Although He uses me and uses WTBI and the rest of the men and women here at WTBI Radio, and all the preachers, by the way. 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Today, sunny, a high of 84. Tonight, partly cloudy, a low of 63. Sunday, the Lord's Day, decreasing clouds, a high of 87. Sunday night, mostly clear, low of 64. Monday, sunny, a high of 88. Monday night, mostly clear, low of 64. And Tuesday, sunny, a high of 88 degrees. Well, we got some music coming up here this next hour. We're going to listen to Dave McVeigh, Took the Cross, Melanie Ayers, Do You Need a Friend? That was, by the way, Billy Kelly a couple times, One Step, and Eliezer Call. Here we go with He Took the Cross.

Sinner, do you need a friend? There's one in Jesus, Melanie Ayers. Do you need a friend? Dave McVeigh, he took the cross. Here we go with the Kingsman, Shake Hands, the Poor Boy, Carol Roberson. 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

0: Hello, this is Pastor Doug Benton right here at Tabernacle Baptist Church in Greenville, South Carolina. 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Our mission has always been to provide a safe, loving, and faith-centered environment for children who have nowhere else to turn. Since 1962, Tabernacle Children's Home has given a secure place for children to grow, learn, and experience God's love. Our current facility is now not in compliance with many codes. 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They're unable to continue to sleep in this current building. A project of this magnitude requires partnership from many. Your generous gift will translate into walls, rooms, and a foundation of stability. We are looking at $4 million to build this children's home. 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
1: With SRN News, I'm Ron Taylor. President Trump says he's not yet made a decision on whether to make a major sale of U.S. arms to Taiwan if it can move forward following his three-day visit to China.
2: The President Xi and I talked a lot about Taiwan. He thinks they cannot have anything to do with what they're doing. I mean, he's, you know, against very much what they're doing.
1: That brought reaction from members of the Republican Party. Congressman Brian Fitzpatrick says the U.S. should stand up for Taiwan and for democracy.
3: These are the fortresses of democracy, or they're on the front lines, and we have to protect and defend them. So I don't think we should do anything to undermine Taiwan's defense posture. We should be bolstering it, not weakening it, just like I feel that way with Ukraine and every democracy across the world. It's our job to protect and defend them.
1: Workers on New York's Long Island Railroad are officially on strike, paralyzing the busiest commuter rail system in the country. Labor unions representing about half the system's workers announcing the walkout early this morning after negotiations with the Metropolitan Transportation Authority failed to produce a new contract. The strike will force the roughly 250,000 people who ride the system each weekday to either work from home or find alternative routes into New York City from its Long Island suburbs. The Supreme Court yesterday rejecting Virginia's bid to restore a congressional map that would have given Democrats a chance to pick up four seats in the closely divided House of Representatives. The court's order, issued without any noted dissent, is the latest twist in the nation's mid-decade redistricting competition. Democratic Representative Stephen Cohen of Tennessee is ending his bid for re-election. He is just the latest lawmaker to have his career upended by the redistricting battles that are sweeping the country. Republicans in Tennessee this month enacted a new U.S. House map that carves up Cohen's majority black district. This is SRN News.
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Hey, man, it's hard to stumble when you're down on your knees. I'm looking for something real quick, a word to the wise once again. I should have it here one moment or two. Let's see here. Verse 8 of chapter 15, the sacrifice of the wicked is an abomination to the Lord, but the prayer of the upright is his delight. Amen. It's hard to stumble when you're down on your knees. Primitive Quartet, the Hayes Family, I've Got a Wonderful Feeling. Carol Roberson, Jesus is My Happiness. 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McCamey's The Blood. King James 16:11, Boys, Go Tell John. Phillips Family, If I Be Lifted Up. And the Porter Family, When the Stone Rolled Away.

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That's 864-429-6104. 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
1: With SRN News, I'm Ron Taylor. President Trump says he's not yet made a decision on whether to make a major sale of U.S. arms to Taiwan if it can move forward following his three-day visit to China.
2: President Xi and I talked a lot about Taiwan. He thinks they cannot have anything to do with what they're doing. I mean, he's, you know, against very much what they're doing.
1: That brought reaction from members of the Republican Party. Congressman Brian Fitzpatrick says the U.S. should stand up for Taiwan and for democracy.
3: These are the fortresses of democracy, or they're on the front lines, and we have to protect and defend them. So I don't think we should do anything to undermine Taiwan's defense posture. We should be bolstering it, not weakening it, just like I feel that way with Ukraine and every democracy across the world. It's our job to protect and defend them.
1: Workers on New York's Long Island Railroad are officially on strike, paralyzing the busiest commuter rail system in the country. Labor unions representing about half the system's workers announcing the walkout early this morning after negotiations with the Metropolitan Transportation Authority failed to produce a new contract. The strike will force the roughly 250,000 people who ride the system each weekday to either work from home or find alternative routes into New York City from its Long Island suburbs. The Supreme Court yesterday rejecting Virginia's bid to restore a congressional map that would have given Democrats a chance to pick up four seats in the closely divided House of Representatives. The court's order, issued without any noted dissent, is the latest twist in the nation's mid-decade redistricting competition. Democratic Representative Stephen Cohen of Tennessee is ending his bid for re-election. He is just the latest lawmaker to have his career upended by the redistricting battles that are sweeping the country. Republicans in Tennessee this month enacted a new U.S. House map that carves up Cohen's majority black district. This is SRN News. A landmark legal decision in Italy could have consequences for Europe.
4: An Italian court has decided to recognize an arrangement in which a four-year-old child has one mother and two fathers. The individuals all come from Germany and include a pair of gay married men and a woman who served as their surrogate. The arrangement is legal in Germany, but the new ruling also makes it legal in Italy. And some say it could open the door for a kind of polyamorous union being accepted all across Europe. Michael Harrington reporting.
1: A lot of young members of the Cherokee tribe want to learn their native language, and many are turning to the Bible. Translating the scriptures into Cherokee began early in the 19th century, shortly after Protestant missionaries made contact with the tribe, centered mainly in North Carolina, Georgia, and Tennessee. Teams of missionaries and Cherokee converts produced a Cherokee version of the Gospel of John in 1824, the rest of the Bible translated in the following decades. This is SRN News. The stock market fell from its records and joined a worldwide drop for stocks after higher oil prices sent a bit of a shiver through the bond markets yesterday. We hear more on Friday's market activity from business correspondent Damian Troisi, reporting from New York City.
5: Stocks fell from their recent records on Wall Street Friday. The S&P 500 fell 1.2% from its all-time highs set Thursday. The Dow fell 537 points, or 1.1%. The Nasdaq Composite fell 1.5% from its own record. The losses followed a slide for stocks in Europe and Asia. Technology stocks led the market lower. Rising oil prices also weighed on the market. Crude oil prices have surged and remain above $100 per barrel amid the war with Iran. That is fueling a rise in gasoline prices and inflation. Treasury yields jumped in the bond market. Damian Troisi, New York.
1: You'll find more details at srnnews.com. I'm Ron Taylor.

Amen. I'm the sheep of his pasture, and I know his voice. My sheep. I want to say what John says there, and I got tongue twisted a little bit there. My sheep hear my voice, and they know me and follow me. Something like that. I think I said it all wrong. Darn it. Well, let's just do this before I get into Psalms 41. Let me just go there. How about that? I don't want to be stuck on air saying, hey, you know, it says, my sheep hear my voice, and I know them, and they follow me. Amen. Praise the Lord. Well, there we go. That was John chapter 10. Right now, we are in Psalms 41, and we're at the end of it. Yesterday, we talked about Ahithophel and how David was once a friend with him, but he lifted up a heel against him. And then, of course, we talked about Jesus and Judas, the comparison. Verse 10, but thou, O Lord, be merciful unto me and raise me up that I may requite them. Well, David here in verse 3 talked about being on the bed of languishing, and thou wilt make all his bed in sickness. And what is he saying there? He's saying, better you will restore me, you'll restore him to health, restore him, have mercy upon me, requite them, reciprocate them, recompense them, reward for their treachery. And let's think about this. When Christ was on the cross, he said, my God, why hast thou forsaken me? And here we see something similar with David, because one day Christ is going to come and requite or requit, whatever, however you want to pronounce it.

reciprocate, recompense, reward for their treachery and for all that rejected him. Revelations 19, you can see that. By this I know that thou favorest me, because mine enemy does not triumph over me. Can I tell you that the enemy cannot triumph over us because we're in Christ? And guess what? The enemy didn't triumph over David. He's a type of Christ. He was the king of Israel, the greatest king of Israel. Can I say that Jesus Christ is the greatest king of all eternity, and one day he's going to rule and reign from his throne there in Zion? Listen to what it says here in Psalms 78, 68 to 72. But choose the tribe of Judah, the Mount Zion, which he loved. And he built his sanctuary like high palaces, like the earth which he hath established forever. What is he talking about? He's talking about Mount Moriah. He's talking about where the Temple Mount is. He's talking about Mount Zion. He chose David also, his servant, and took him from the sheepfolds. Can I tell you that Jesus was born ready? He was born. He was a tender plant, and he came in that incarnation birth, and he was born in the sheepfold, and God brought him up through that. From following the ewes, great with young, he brought him to feed Jacob, his people, and Israel, his inheritance. So he fed them according to the integrity of his heart and guided them by the skillfulness of his hands. Can I tell you something real quick? Jesus Christ is doing that for us. David was doing that for Israel, but God was behind David doing all that altogether through David. And he says, and as for me, thou upholdest me in mine integrity and setteth me before thy face forever. One day we're going to be set before his face forever. Today he's in the face forever with Christ. Blessed be the Lord God of Israel from everlasting and to everlasting. Amen. I want to read something to you real quick. This is a bonus. It says here, it says, however, when Jesus comes on that day to be glorified in the saints and to be marveled among all who have believed, 2 Thessalonians 1:10, on that same day he will inflict vengeance on those who do not know God, on those who do not obey the gospel of our Lord Jesus Christ, 2 Thessalonians 1, 7-8. Vengeance is mine, saith the Lord. But worthless men are all like thorns and are thrown away, for they cannot be taken with hand. But the man who touches them arms himself with iron and shaft of spear, and they are utterly consumed. A ruler, just and righteous, must destroy the wicked. They are ungovernable, as thorns, painfully piercing the ruler and kingdom that seeks to manage them. Can I tell you, there's a day coming when God is going to judge it all. And we're going to go into that millennial reign. We'll be with him ruling and reigning, but those that go in will not have to worry, because justice will be served. They cry for justice today, but guess what? If they truly got justice, we'd all be in hell today. It's grace. Here we go with Britton Family of Friends. No, I'm sorry, Jane Offsinger's No Other Word for Grace.

Amen. There's no other word for grace but amazing. James Nossinger, our dear friend, no other word for grace. Britton family and friends, I know his voice. Marvin West family, do you know how it feels? Well, it's 56 degrees outside here in Greenville, South Carolina at this time, and it's also Saturday, May 16th, year of the Lord 2026. And it's 18 minutes after 5. This is your Midnight Watch. My name is Brother Ward David Gillett. 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Today, sunny, high of 84. Tonight, partly cloudy, low of 63. Sunday, the Lord's Day, decreasing clouds, a high of 87 degrees. Coming up here at 5:45, What the Bible Says, Dr. Melvin Aiken. Right now, the Spears, The Lord Is With Me, King James 16:11, Boys, Happy on My Way. The Georgians, When Camp Meeting Time Comes Around, Pine Ridge Boys, There Is a Fountain. And Mike Edwards, Going to Glory Land. Here we go.

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That's 864-429-6104. 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

Have you ever seen a mother cry when she lost her little boy? 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Have you seen old age take those away who are special to our hearts? Listen then to what I say. God makes no mistakes.

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Every person that's ever born, God had prerequisited, as I should say, predetermined who they were going to be, what they were going to be like. And he knows exactly where you're at all times. God makes no mistakes. The Inspirations, Mike Edwards, Going to Glory Land. Here we go, the Mark Trammell Quartet, Learning to Lean, Singing Echoes, I'll Never Move Away, What the Bible Says, Dr. Melvin Akin. Another inspiration song by titled Daddy Always Had a Friend, Doug Ramage, He Didn't Stay There. A number by Andy Lefwich, Satisfied, on an instrumental.

0: It's time now for What the Bible Says with Dr. W. Melvin Aiken.
1: A servant. Now that's a good position to have, good position to be in. Take the place of a servant. Now not everybody wants to be a servant, but Jesus said the Son of Man came not to be ministered unto, but to serve and to give his life a ransom for many. And he encouraged his disciples to be servants. He said, it's not the man that's being served that's great, but the man that's doing the service that's great. He reminded his disciples that their service was more important than being served. And Jesus put great emphasis upon ministry and great emphasis upon service because he himself took the place of a servant.
0: This has been What the Bible Says with Dr. W. Melvin Aiken, Director of Tabernacle Baptist Missions International. 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

consider yourself invited to the 79th Annual Greer Baptist Camp Meeting starting Wednesday through Friday, June the 24th through the 26th, and the following week from June the 29th through July the 3rd. Each evening, we will begin our services at 7:30. Also, for our finale, we'll have a very special God and Country celebration starting at 5 p.m. on July the 3rd with two services, barbecue and fireworks. Preachers for this year's meeting include Tim Fallure, Ricky Gravely, Brian McBride, Johnny Pope, Doug Benton, and a host of others. We will also have special singing and local choirs each night. For more information, visit the Greer Baptist Camp Meeting Facebook page to receive updated information. Dr. Joe Arthur is the moderator, and the Greer Baptist Camp Meeting is located at 1360 Henderson Gap Road in the Greer community of South Carolina. Don't miss out on an opportunity to enjoy the presence of God, the people of God, and the preaching of God's Word at this year's 79th Annual Greer Baptist Camp Meeting. We would love to see you there.

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1: With SRN News, I'm Ron Taylor. Arriving at the White House, President Trump called his three-day trip to China a tremendous success after meeting with President Xi Jinping.
2: Mr. President, who benefited more from
3: the
2: trip?
3: All I can say is that was a great success. It was fantastic. We made great deals. We did great trade deals. We have great relationships. And a lot of things have happened, and you'll be hearing about them. But that was a tremendous success. I think it really was a historic moment. Thank you very much.
1: U.S. immigration officials say they've uncovered thousands of potential fraud cases tied to a program that lets international students work here.
4: Acting ICE Director Todd Lyon says investigators spent the last year targeting rampant fraud in the optional practical training program, which lets F1 students work up to 12 months or 24 months for STEM fields. Lyon says OPT ballooned into an uncontrollable guest worker pipeline, and officials have identified over 10,000 students claiming work with highly suspect employers, many tied to empty offices or houses listed as work sites in states from Virginia to Florida.
1: Correspondent Willie Nelson. Workers on New York's Long Island Railroad are officially on strike, paralyzing the biggest commuter rail system in North America. Labor unions representing about half the system's workers announced the walkout early this morning after negotiations with the Metropolitan Transportation Authority failed to produce a new contract. The five unions represent about half the system's 7,000 workers, including locomotive engineers, machinists, and signalmen. The strike will force the roughly 250,000 people who ride the system each weekday to either work from home or find alternative routes into New York City from its Long Island suburbs. That means more cars and longer work commutes. This is SRN News. An Illinois congresswoman introduces a very noble bill.
5: Republican Mary Miller wants the national motto, "In God We Trust," displayed in every federal government building. Her legislation mirrors a bill introduced in the Senate by Missouri Republican Josh Hawley that would also expand the use of the motto. Miller tells the Christian Post, quote, "For nearly 70 years, In God We Trust has served as a declaration of faith that has guided our nation. We will never apologize for placing trust in Almighty God." Michael Harrington reporting.
1: A man has pleaded guilty to repeatedly ramming his car into the Chabad Lubavitch World Headquarters in New York City, telling a judge he did so because he was intent on damaging the Jewish landmark. Daniel Soel crashed into the entrance to the packed Brooklyn synagogue with his car five consecutive times in January. He caused about $19,000 in damage, which he must repay. However, he avoids a hate crime conviction, pleading guilty to the charge. This is SRN News. Some parents would like to send their kids to school with a pencil rather than an iPhone.
6: They're worried about excessive screen time in schools and are pushing educators to go back to pencils and paper. In Pennsylvania's Lower Merion School District, 600 people signing a petition asking to preserve parents' ability to opt their children out of digital devices. But it is a battle. School board members say it's not feasible to let hundreds of students opt out of technology that is essential to the curriculum. Jason Walker reporting.
1: Brandon Clark's death raised countless questions. So far, there are a few answers. Probably stay that way for a while. The Memphis Grizzlies forward was found dead inside a home near Los Angeles Monday, and drug paraphernalia was found at the residence. The 29-year-old Clark was pronounced dead at the scene. You'll find more details at srnnews.com. I'm Ron Taylor.

That was Gold City right there, Calvary's Hill, on a hill called Calvary. You know, because of Calvary, because of the resurrection of the Lord, can I say there is therefore now no condemnation to them which are in Christ Jesus, who walk not after the flesh, but after the Spirit. If you're in Christ Jesus, you're in the Spirit, then Spirit dwells you. But the blessing is there's no more condemnation. We're not condemned. We've been quickened and made alive. Verse 18, chapter 8 of Romans. For I reckon that the sufferings of this present time are not worthy to compare with the glory that shall be revealed in us. Whatever you're going through, listen, this body's going away. This tent is going away. Whatever we're dealing with today, but I'm telling you, one day we're going to get a new body that'll never wear out. We'll get a new body that will always be eternal, and we won't have to worry about it. The glory that is going to be present when we see Jesus. Hey, can I tell you, it's going to be worth it all. Verse 28, and we know that all things work together for good to them that love God, to them who are called according to his purpose. Can I tell you, it's all going to work together for good, folks. Hang in there. Listen, just hold on. No, actually, just stand and stand firm by the faith wherewith you have put your trust in. Can I tell you what it says here in verse 37? No, verse 35. Or verse 31. What shall we say to these things? If God be for us, who can be against us? Who shall separate us from the love of Christ? Shall tribulation or distress or persecution or famine or nakedness or peril or sword? No, not one. Verse 37, nay, in all these things we are more than conquerors through him that loved us. We're conquerors. I thank the Lord today for the Lord Jesus Christ, because nothing can separate us from the love. And I'm persuaded that neither death, life, nor angels, nor principalities, nor powers, nor things present, nor things to come. And it goes on and on and on. Can separate us from the love of God, which is in Christ Jesus our Lord. It's 15 minutes after 6 in the morning. I hope that encouraged somebody. Saturday, May 16th, the year of the Lord, 2026. Still 56 degrees outside, fair. Today, sunny, a high of 84. 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He sponsors in honor of our Lord Jesus Christ. And our WTBI Internet sponsor for today are Leonard and Kathy Bowie of Easley, South Carolina. They sponsor in memory of Charlie and Betty Bishop. So we want to thank Tim Widener and Leonard and Kathy Bowie for being our day sponsor and Internet sponsor, because they do help cover the listener's portion of our operating expenses for the WTBI Radio Ministries. And we thank all of you for your help with Share-a-thon 2026. Well, here we go with the inspirations. By the way, that was Gold City once again, Calvary's Hill, and the McCamies, I've Still Got a Song. Here we go, the inspirations, Resting in God's Hands, Mark Trammell Quartet, Too Much to Gain, Singing Echoes, It's Enough, Daniel Ellis, Family, let's get in the fight. Gospel Plowboys, Because He Lives.

glory. I don't know about you, but I'm about to have a running fit out here. Amen. You don't thank God. I want to. Amen. My grandpa wrote a song. Amen. About what a Savior is He. Amen. And you know something? Amen. There's anything that we accomplish here tonight, I'd like for it to be just to lift up and let you see what magnificent Savior that we have. Well, thank God He's the one that made old Paul say, to live is for Christ and to die is to gain. Amen. I'm glad, thank God, I'm serving that same one. I'm glad I'm serving the one, thank God, who can, amen, change your life. You know what He can do for you? Amen.

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1: With SRN News, I'm Ron Taylor. The Supreme Court has ruled on Virginia's Democrats' redistricting efforts.
2: The Supreme Court has rejected a bid by Virginia Democrats hoping to restore a congressional map that would have given them a better chance to add four additional seats in the U.S. House. It leaves in place the Virginia High Court's decision striking down a constitutional amendment narrowly approved by voters. Virginia's Democratic Governor Abigail Spanberger says the state will hold this year's elections under the current districts. It's the latest twist in a partisan redistricting frenzy that kicked off last year, now supercharged by a Louisiana case in which the Supreme Court weakened the Voting Rights Act. Jennifer King, Washington.
1: There's talk of a possible indictment against a high-ranking Cuban official.
3: According to three people familiar with the matter, the Justice Department is preparing to seek an indictment against former Cuban President Raul Castro, and that the potential indictment is connected to Castro's alleged role in the 1996 shootdown of four planes operated by the Miami-based exile group Brothers to the Rescue. Prosecutors in Miami have been building cases against senior Cuban officials amid renewed pressure from South Florida Republicans and a pledge earlier this year by President Donald Trump to orchestrate a friendly takeover. I'm Lisa Dwyer.
1: Workers on New York's Long Island Railroad are officially on strike, paralyzing the busiest commuter rail system in North America. Labor unions representing about half the system's workers announced the walkout early this morning after negotiations with the Metropolitan Transportation Authority failed to produce a new contract. The strike forces the roughly 250,000 people who ride the system each weekday to either work from home or find alternative routes into New York City from its Long Island suburbs. That means cars, traffic, and choked highways abound. This is SRN News.
4: 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That's 269-5576. 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

Amen. I've come to give them life and life more abundantly. I'm glad today we can live because he lives. And because he lives, we'll live eternally. He who hath the Son hath life. He who hath not the Son hath not the life, or hath not life. But that was the Gospel Plowboys, because he lives. Daniel Ellis family, let's get in the fight. Singing Echoes, It's Enough. Here we go with Marvin West family. My Lord's Gonna Stand By Me. The Kingsmen, Bought by the Blood. Knight family, I'll sing it out. Bill Harvey and Friends, Yes I Know. A number by Victorious Valley. Brett

life, and much more. We want to thank you for tuning in with us throughout this day, this early morning, and throughout the week. It's been a pleasure. And I hope and pray that you'll step out in faith today. Since it's going to be a beautiful day, we have no excuse, and tell someone about Jesus. All for Jesus, all for Jesus. That's it. Amen. God bless y'all. Have a wonderful day in the Lord. Marvin West family, my Lord's going to stand by me. Hallelujah.

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That's 864-429-6104. 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

Consider yourself invited to the 79th Annual Greer Baptist Camp Meeting starting Wednesday through Friday, June the 24th through the 26th, and the following week from June the 29th through July the 3rd. Each evening, we will begin our services at 7:30. Also, for our finale, we'll have a very special God and Country celebration starting at 5 p.m. on July the 3rd with two services, barbecue and fireworks. Preachers for this year's meeting include Tim Fallure, Ricky Gravely, Brian McBride, Johnny Pope, Doug Benton, and a host of others. We will also have special singing and local choirs each night. For more information, visit the Greer Baptist Camp Meeting Facebook page to receive updated information. Dr. Joe Arthur is the moderator, and the Greer Baptist Camp Meeting is located at 1360 Henderson Gap Road in the Greer community of South Carolina. Don't miss out on an opportunity to enjoy the presence of God, the people of God, and the preaching of God's Word at this year's 79th Annual Greer Baptist Camp Meeting. We would love to see you there.

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1: With SRN News, I'm Ron Taylor. The Supreme Court has ruled on Virginia's Democrats' redistricting efforts.
2: The Supreme Court has rejected a bid by Virginia Democrats hoping to restore a congressional map that would have given them a better chance to add four additional seats in the U.S. House. It leaves in place the Virginia High Court's decision, striking down a constitutional amendment narrowly approved by voters. Virginia's Democratic Governor Abigail Spanberger says the state will hold this year's elections under the current districts. It's the latest twist in a partisan redistricting frenzy that kicked off last year, now supercharged by a Louisiana case in which the Supreme Court weakened the Voting Rights Act. Jennifer King, Washington.
1: There's talk of a possible indictment against a high-ranking Cuban official.
3: According to three people familiar with the matter, the Justice Department is preparing to seek an indictment against former Cuban President Raul Castro, and that the potential indictment is connected to Castro's alleged role in the 1996 shootdown of four planes operated by the Miami-based exile group Brothers to the Rescue. Prosecutors in Miami have been building cases against senior Cuban officials amid renewed pressure from South Florida Republicans and a pledge earlier this year by President Donald Trump to orchestrate a friendly takeover. I'm Lisa Dwyer.
1: Workers on New York's Long Island Railroad are officially on strike, paralyzing the busiest commuter rail system in North America. Labor unions representing about half the system's workers announced the walkout early this morning after negotiations with the Metropolitan Transportation Authority failed to produce a new contract. The strike forces the roughly 250,000 people who ride the system each weekday to either work from home or find alternative routes into New York City from its Long Island suburbs. That means cars, traffic, and choked highways abound. This is SRN News. Some federal workers are suing the Secretary of Agriculture.
4: At issue is an Easter message sent to the USDA's 90,000 personnel by Brooke Rollins. The plaintiffs in the suit, which are being supported by Americans United for Separation of Church and State, accused the secretary of subjecting them to, quote, government-sponsored religious coercion. A USDA spokesman tells Politico, while we do not comment on pending litigation, we will keep the plaintiffs in our prayers during this process. Michael Harrington reporting.
1: The European Commission is urging all European Union nations to outlaw conversion therapy following a public campaign to ban the practice just days before the annual Brussels Gay Pride Festival. Conversion therapy is the practice of a counselor helping a person abandon the LGBT lifestyle at their request. It's protected by free speech laws in many countries. Conversion therapy is most common in Greece, Cyprus, the Czech Republic, Estonia, and Slovakia. This is SRN News. Concerns are mounting in another Ebola outbreak confirmed in Congo. There, dozens of people have already died. We hear more on this developing story from correspondent Kayleen Morgan, who files this report from Johannesburg.
5: Officials say the outbreak is worrying because some cases have been detected near Bunia, a major city close to the borders of Uganda and South Sudan. Experts warn cross-border travel and ongoing insecurity in the region could make the virus harder to contain. Scientists are also investigating whether this may be a different Ebola strain than the one most current vaccines target. This is Congo's 17th recorded Ebola outbreak since the virus first emerged there in 1976. Ebola spreads through contact with infected bodily fluids and can cause fever, vomiting, and severe weakness. The disease can be deadly if not treated quickly.
1: You'll find more details at srnnews.com. I'm Ron Taylor.

pounding hoofs and grinding wheels. The devil's closing in, but he has met his destiny. Today the chase will end. No weapons formed can harm.

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1: With SRN News, I'm Bob Agnew in Washington. The release of formerly classified government files on unidentified flying objects has now renewed online and social media speculation about UFOs. But on the Salem News program this week on Capitol Hill with Tony Perkins, House Speaker Mike Johnson, who holds the highest security clearances in Washington, says don't look for little green men anytime soon.
2: You can trust your Bible, Tony. I don't think there's any room for alien beings on other planets, okay? I mean, that's our worldview, and I think that's backed up by the facts. I've never seen anything that made me question any of that. Things like this take off online, and conspiracy theorists run wild with it. But look, I can assure you, if there were little green men somewhere within the federal government's possession, you would have known about it long before now, okay?
1: Speaker Johnson's complete interview will be heard when this week on Capitol Hill's broadcast, beginning at 10 a.m. Eastern Time today on the Salem News Channel. Iran's foreign minister says a lack of trust remains the biggest obstacle in talks to end the war with the United States. President Trump earlier this week dismissed Iran's latest formal proposal as what he called garbage. Ken Lorman has more on the U.S. effort to keep an eye on Iran's nuclear progress.
3: President Trump says the U.S. is closely monitoring Iran's nuclear material, highlighting space for surveillance that can identify individuals approaching storage in real time. He called securing that material a top priority and warned of decisive military action if Iranian forces try to access it. He is urging Tehran to comply with nuclear agreements.
1: And that is correspondent Ken Lormand reporting. The Supreme Court has rejected Virginia's bid to restore a congressional map that would have given Democrats a chance to pick up four additional seats in the closely divided House of Representatives. This is SRN News.

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1: With SRN News, I'm Bob Agnew in Washington. The release of formerly classified government files on unidentified flying objects has now renewed online and social media speculation about UFOs. But on the Salem News program this week on Capitol Hill with Tony Perkins, House Speaker Mike Johnson, who holds the highest security clearances in Washington, says, don't look for little green men anytime soon.
2: You can trust your Bible, Tony. I don't think there's any room for alien beings on other planets, okay? I mean, that's our worldview, and I think that's backed up by the facts. I've never seen anything that made me question any of that. Things like this take off online, and conspiracy theorists run wild with it. But look, I can assure you, if there were little green men somewhere within the federal government's possession, you would have known about it long before now, okay?
1: Speaker Johnson's complete interview will be heard when This Week on Capitol Hill's broadcast, beginning at 10 a.m. Eastern Time today on the Salem News Channel. Iran's foreign minister says a lack of trust remains the biggest obstacle in talks to end the war with the United States. President Trump earlier this week dismissed Iran's latest formal proposal as what he called garbage. Ken Lorman has more on the U.S. effort to keep an eye on Iran's nuclear progress.
3: President Trump says the U.S. is closely monitoring Iran's nuclear material, highlighting Space Force surveillance that can identify individuals approaching storage in real time. He called securing that material a top priority and warned of decisive military action if Iranian forces try to access it. He is urging Tehran to comply with nuclear agreements.
1: And that is correspondent Ken Lormand reporting. The Supreme Court has rejected Virginia's bid to restore a congressional map that would have given Democrats a chance to pick up four additional seats in the closely divided House of Representatives. This is SRN News. A growing number of Americans are turning to paganism. Here's correspondent Michael Harrington.
4: G.K. Chesterton said, when men choose not to believe in God, they do not thereafter believe in nothing. They then become capable of believing in anything. In recent decades, as more people become religiously unaffiliated, interest in the occult and ancient pagan beliefs has soared. Minnesota recently hosted a festival organized by Twin Cities Pagan Pride. Other people are turning to a kind of high-tech paganism that posits artificial intelligence as God. Michael Harrington reporting.
1: Tech companies are increasingly seeking guidance from faith leaders to help shape artificial intelligence. Last month, the inaugural Faith AI Covenant Roundtable took place in New York. It was organized by the Interfaith Alliance for Safer Communities. The goal is to create a set of norms informed by various religious faiths. However, some critics argue the approach may distract from broader AI issues. This is SRN News. Nations across Asia are pushing for the use of more biofuels in transportation.
5: The idea is to slash dependence on imported fossil fuels, which have been disrupted by the Iran war. Asia is hardest hit by the ongoing energy shock, since most of the fossil fuel shipments through the now-closed Strait of Hormuz were Asia-bound. India is considering allowing vehicles to run on 85% or even 100% ethanol. Meanwhile, Indonesia and Malaysia are both racing to increase fuel blending with similar ambitions of cutting back on imported fuels. Keith Peters reporting.
1: Workers on New York's Long Island Railroad are on strike, paralyzing the busiest commuter rail system in all of North America. Labor unions representing about half the system's workers announced a walkout early today after negotiations with the Metropolitan Transportation Authority failed to produce a new contract. More on these stories at srnnews.com.
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0: revive us again, that thy people may rejoice in thee.
1: The Bethany Baptist Church of Fountain in South Carolina will be having their spring revival services taking place May 17th at 11 a.m. and 6 p.m., and then May 18th through the 20th at 7 p.m. nightly. And preaching there at the meeting is Jonathan Shook, and special singing by the Griffins and the Sunday morning and evening service. Through the week with Three Redeemed Ministries, they're singing, and Greater Purpose also through the week singing. And that spring revival at Bethany Baptist Church, 134 Bethany Circle in Fountain Inn. For more information on the meeting, reach out to Robert Cato at 864-429-6104. The Hope of Israel Baptist Fellowship will be hosting a national conference taking place May the 17th through the 20th at Zion Hill Baptist Church, where the pastor is Danny Moore. The meeting takes place May the 17th through the 20th, and the keynote preachers will be James Jones Jr., Samuel Freed, Ricky Gravely, Don Farmer, Doug Benton, John Sasser, and Scott Dean. And that's the Hope of Israel Baptist Fellowship National Conference, hosted at the Zion Hill Baptist Church, 3315 Anderson Road in Greenville, where the pastor is Danny Moore. The moderator is K. Daniel Freed. There'll be special singing by Phil Salarini, the Raines family, the Wheeler family, Naomi Freed, and combined choirs, with Doug Raines directing the choirs. And that's the Hope of Israel Baptist Fellowship National Conference, May the 17th through the 20th. Service is taking place on Sunday at 9:45 and 11 a.m., and Sunday evening at 6 p.m., and then Monday, Tuesday, and Wednesday, there'll be afternoon services at 1:30, 3:45, 5 p.m., and 7 p.m. each evening. On Wednesday, there'll be an extra morning service taking place at 9:30 a.m., and that's May the 17th through the 20th at Zion Hill Baptist Church. The Tri-County Camp Meeting, presented by the Open Bible Baptist Church, will be taking place May the 25th through the 29th at 7 p.m. each evening. Evangelist Randy Bain will be there preaching and special singing in each service. And that's May the 25th through the 29th at 7 p.m. each evening. Open Bible Baptist Church, located 638 Wheatstone Road, Swansea, South Carolina, just south of Columbia. A tent revival presented by Lighthouse Baptist Church of Abbeville will be taking place in Donald, South Carolina, at the Shoals. The tent revival taking place May the 27th through the 29th at 7 p.m. each evening. Gospel preaching and singing under the big tent. It's all located at 7620 Highway 178 North in Donald, South Carolina. Presented by the Lighthouse Baptist Church of Abbeville. The tent revival at the Shoals in Donald's. And for more information on the meeting, contact Jesse Anderson at 864-378-8037. A summer jubilee will be taking place at Fellowship Baptist Church of Duncan, South Carolina. They're inviting you out to summer jubilee Thursday and Friday, May the 28th and May the 29th, in their 7 p.m. services. The guest preachers, Josh Montgomery and Stephen Aldridge, they're preaching each night. And it all takes place with Pastor Caleb Weems and the folks at the Fellowship Baptist Church and their summer jubilee, May the 28th through the 29th, 7 p.m. each evening. A revival meeting hosted by the Pleasant View Baptist Church and being held at the Sherman Baptist Church near Dry Ridge, Kentucky, will be taking place on May the 29th through the 31st. The Friday evening service at 7 p.m., Saturday evening at 6 p.m., Sunday morning services at 10 a.m. with morning worship at 11 a.m., and then Sunday night at 6 p.m. And preaching there at the meeting is Caleb Lindsay. Michael Lindsay will be singing and other special guest singers each night. And that's the revival meeting hosted by the Pleasant View Baptist Church and being held at Sherman Baptist Church, 3525 Dixie Highway, Dry Ridge, Kentucky. For more information, reach out to Pastor Lawrence Longworth, 859-428-0931. 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VBS takes place June the 1st through the 5th, each evening from 5:30 until 8:30 at Friendship Baptist Church, 1600 Holly Springs Road, Lyman, South Carolina. 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

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It's currently 60 degrees out in the upstate right now, and later on today we'll have a high of 84 degrees, and then tonight we'll have a low of 63 degrees, and then coming up next, the Lindsay Brothers will be singing Nothing Could Be Greater, and then we'll have the Children's Bible Club, and then the Press and Gone broadcast, and once again, thanks for listening to the best sound around.

Hi there, boys and girls. Welcome to the Children's Bible Club. We're glad you've joined the Bible Club meeting today. We hope you'll join in the singing. We hope you'll be ready for the Bible story. It's wonderful to hear from our Bible Clubbers every week, and so we hope you're ready for the meeting today. And now, to start it off, is the Children's Bible Club Choir under the direction of Mr. Howard Woods.

Thank you, choir, for singing the good news of the gospel. Christ died for our sins, He rose from the dead, and He's coming back to receive His own who've trusted Him by faith. What good news that really is! What a joy it is to know and trust Him, and to know that He can meet our every need. You know, Bible clubbers, when Jesus was here on earth, the multitudes flocked to Him. And Matthew said Jesus made the dumb to speak, the maimed to be whole, the lame to walk, and the blind to see. And Mark said the people were so astonished that they exclaimed, He hath done all things well. He maketh both the deaf to hear and the dumb to speak. Yes, Jesus is wonderful. He gets everything right. That's not always the way things go when we do things, is it? That's not always the way things are in this world. I remember an old song about an old medicine show man named Dr. Ironbeard, who made astounding promises. This is what he said. Now I can make the dumb to walk, the lame to see, the blind to talk. He really hadn't promised anything, had he? They already could do all that. And man's promises, earthly promises, are often just that empty. But Jesus' promises are always what we need, and He always keeps His promises. You can depend on Him and on His Word. And one of the first promises you need to know, Bible Clubber, is that the wages of sin is death, but the gift of God is eternal life through Jesus Christ our Lord. The next is that Jesus said, Him that cometh to me, I will in no wise cast out. Take Jesus at His word today. Know the joy of walking by faith with Him each day and seeing yourself that He doeth all things well. And now, here's another song of joy by the choir.

0: All that Ahab was a slick one. And King Jehoshaphat had been a rich king, and one with much honor and wealth, and one that had done right before the Lord. Why in the world he went down there and made an alliance with Ahab is more than I know. But why in the world some boys and girls who are Christians want their friends to be the boys and girls that are the wrong kind is another thing I don't know. But anyway, that's what Jehoshaphat did. And he went down to see King Ahab, and boy, did he have a party. He really made a feast, and they had such a good time together that when Ahab thought the time was right, he said, "Now, Jehoshaphat, I've enjoyed you having here in my palace so much, and you have such a good army. I wonder, I need to go down and fight Ramoth-Gilead. I won't know, will you go with me?" And before Jehoshaphat took time to think or pray or ask God's opinion or God's will or anything, he said, "Why, yes, I am as thou art, and my people as thy people." "Oh, Jehoshaphat, what are you saying? What kind of compromise are you getting yourself into?" But Jehoshaphat did it. And then after the words were already out of his mouth, he said, "Now, isn't there a prophet of the Lord around that we can inquire about this thing?" "Was kind of late if you asked me to go inquire now. He'd already said what he was going to do, and then he wanted to go find out if suited the Lord okay. That's the way some Christian boys and girls do, though. They say what they're going to do, make up their mind their own selfish way, and then they hope the Lord will come across and think it's okay." Well, Ahab called in a certain prophet that was a real prophet of God. He said, "I don't want to call him, though. Already 450 evil prophets had told him, 'Yes, go up, everything's going to be fine.' But when God's real prophet came, he said, 'Listen, if you come back alive at all, you'll know that I'm not a prophet of God.' He said, 'You're going to come back? All of your people are going to come back as sheep without a shepherd,' which merely meant that Ahab was going to get killed in the battle. Well, that made him madder, and he thought he was so slick that he'd outsmart God's prophet, and he devised a little plan. Why, he built up Jehoshaphat's ego and pride, you know, how easy we are to fall into that old wicked trap of pride. And he said, 'Now you're such a great king, I tell you, you go into battle with all your kingly robes, and you'll have the position of being the leader of the battle. And I'll just disguise myself and go in. Nobody'll know me, and they'll know that you're the exalted king, and you'll be somebody great in your chariot.'" And Jehoshaphat fell for the trick, hook, line, and sinker. And into the battle and in his chariot he rode, his kingly robes, his crown sparkling, and he was the great Jehoshaphat. And Ahab went in disguised as a regular soldier, and nobody knew where the king of Israel was. He just faded into the troops like every other soldier. Now, what Mr. Jehoshaphat didn't know was that the enemy forces had been commanded one thing: don't pay any attention to any of the chariot drivers or any of the soldiers or any of the swordsmen or anybody. Just get the king. If we get the king, we'll get the leader, and the troops will fall apart whenever their leader's gone. So go after the king of Israel. And the men were good at following their orders. And before long, a whole bunch of them surrounded Jehoshaphat's chariot because they thought he was Ahab, the king of Israel. And they were just ready to kill him and chop him up into mincemeat. And poor old Jehoshaphat got scared to death, and he threw up his arms and said, "Woo, ay, ay, ay, ay, ay, I'm not the king of Israel." And they found out that he wasn't, and they just left him alone. And God turned their hearts away from him. I say if the Lord hadn't been there that day to protect Mr. Jehoshaphat, he'd have been dead on the spot. You know, he played around, fooled around with an enemy of God, and he nearly got himself killed. And Ahab was so smug, he thought, "Here, nobody knows where I am, and I can just fight this battle so well. Ha! I've outsmarted God's prophet. Ha! Come to think of it, I guess I've outsmarted God himself. Ha! And he's feeling so big, and all of a sudden, and an arrow went right into his back, right between the cracks of the armor harness. Oh, no. What agony. What pain. And Ahab fell down in his chariot. And he said to the man that was driving, "Take me out of the battle, for I'm mortally wounded." And the man did, and carried him outside of the battle area. And King Ahab bled and died right there. Say, do you think that mighty king outsmarted the God of heaven? Not on your life, boys and girls. He thought he was hid, but the eye of God was on him all the time. He thought he was disguised, but God knew where he was. And the Bible says, a certain man drew a bow at a venture. He didn't realize he was shooting at the king, but God guided that arrow like a guided missile and thrust it right into a place where the king thought no arrow, no harm could ever go. He couldn't outsmart God, and neither can you. You can't outsmart the God of heaven, boys and girls. He knows your sin. He knows your haughtiness. He knows when you've got bigoty and thought you were real good and you didn't have to obey your mama. She'd never know. You weren't going to listen to your dad because you'd do what you pleased. They don't know about the naughty storybooks hid under the bed, but God does. They or the teacher may not know about the lie you told about your homework, but God knows. You think you've outsmarted God, but you haven't. Listen. You come to Jesus, confess your sin, and trust him as your Savior today, and God will forgive you then. And now God bless you until next week.
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3: Singing, playing an instrument, everything else that goes on around here. Let me tell you something. Do it not for the Lord. Do it unto the Lord. Do it to him. Offer it to him as a sacrifice of praise. And what better time to learn that than when you're young? We do this for the Lord. Yes, is there an element of it being for him? Yes, but that is secondary to the fact that I am doing it to him. That puts it in a whole different light. We don't have performers up here. I don't want performers up here. And Samuel learned this as a child. Parents, I got a question for you. Are you teaching that to your children?
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3: I don't want anything to supersede God. What consumes your thoughts? What consumes your words? You talk about what you love, right? We can talk. Deer hunting season's coming up. Football season's in. We can laugh and talk about all that and kid each other. But I hope when we're revealing our heart of what really, really matters. Let me just put it this way. That's not what we'll talk about on our deathbed. that most avid, I doubt, unless he's not born again and hunting's all he's got, I doubt on his deathbed he's going to brag about how many points the buck had. When life is in the balance, you're going to talk about what really, really matters to you. I'm keying in on that phrase, and he worshiped the Lord there. And I'm telling you, based on study and meditation and prayer, I believe the he is referring to Samuel. The whole chapter is about God giving a miracle birth to this mom and dad, and Samuel being the product, the fruit of that union. And grammatically, if you look at all the pronouns, the he has to refer to Samuel. There are Bible commentators who say it may have been Elkanah. There are Bible commentators who say it may have been Eli. Somebody would have had to wake Eli up to get him to worship. Eli struggled, okay? Eli is hard to respect. The only respect I can muster up for him is his office. Shame on us that would ever be the case. But I'm looking at the phrase, he worshiped the Lord there. I think I want to make a very personal title out of it and ask our parents. And if you don't have a child, have never had a child, if you're in this church, these are your children. Say amen. I mean that. We're a family. And I love it when they call senior saints grandma and grandpa, aunt and uncle. I love that church family influence. But I think I want to make it, Christian, a very personal title and say, are you teaching your kids to worship? It's not natural. Let's age him at 4. He'd been weaned, okay? That's not the very first natural response of that age child. But there is nobody prompted him. Nobody gouged him and said, oh, it's camp meeting week. I'm not being ugly. They do this some places we go. You and all the children can take a lap. That's a landmine. I just stepped on a landmine. We don't do that. You want to know why? If I get brave enough to run on this hip again, Miss Jelly, I'm going to be doing Acts chapter 4, what the lame man did. I'm going to be walking and leaping and praising God. I think that's biblical, to leap for joy. David did it. And I think that can be honoring to the Lord. Me running in here is different from our kids being out there having a relay race. Now, my friends who let, you know, hey, it's tent meeting. Hey, it's camp meeting. Y'all get to run when the preacher nods at you during the second verse of the third song. I'm not fussing at them. I don't pastor their church and they don't pastor this one. But I want expressions of worship in any of our ages, from the oldest to the youngest. I want them to know it's real. I want them to know it's real. I don't want them to think it's a hootenanny. If running for joy, they did it in the Old Testament too, but in Acts chapter 4, if it's a legitimate expression, Jared, you might have been the last runner we had. If that's a legitimate biblical expression of heartfelt joy and praise and worship to God, then I don't want my kids thinking it's game time. That's your preacher, okay? So my point is, Samuel's worship is real, and I want to look at 3 very simple things about it. Look in chapter 2, verse 11. Why did Samuel worship? Why did his parents teach him to worship? Why did, in 2025, you know what I want? You know what our young people to be, and our young adults to be, and our middle-aged to be, and our senior saints to be? Worshipers. Some will be louder than others. Some will be more. I love talking about Brother Gibbs. He told this story. I heard him tell it 15 years ago. It blessed me. He told it 2 weeks ago in New York, and it blessed me again. And you hadn't heard it in a very long time. He got to preach in a black church. And he sat down, and a very nice, distinguished black lady sat down beside him. She said, "You preaching?" He said, "Yes, ma'am. I'm going to try." She said, "You got the goods?" He said, "I think so." She said, "Don't get up there if you ain't got the goods." She said, "When you get up there, bring it." I don't know if you like that. Your preacher loves it. So here we go. And then here's the other move. When the singing started, she said, "Is that where you plan to sit the whole service?" He said, "Yes, ma'am." She said, "I need you to move down. I need more room." She said, "When I sing, I get happy." And then I don't know if he turned the tears on or not. He said when it was his time to go to the platform, he leaned over to the pastor and said, "Who is that?" Told him her name. And she said, here's what the preacher said. He said, "I want what she's got." Amen. When it's real, people that ain't never been around it will see, "I want that." Yeah. Several of these that I went to church with when I was a kid know this story. The most educated, intellectual, but clear, effective teacher, Brother Russ, that dad ever brought on the platform.

kind of environment that we enjoy and we were familiar with regionally and then biblically, I believe. And here's what he told my dad after coming to our meeting for several years and getting introduced to other pastors and preachers. Here's what he said. He said, the one thing that's been lacking in my entire ministry was worship. He said, I didn't know I could express what was in my heart so clearly and so freely. Have we ever seen, come on, I need an answer. Have we ever seen that abused? Have we ever seen anybody try to draw attention to themselves? Absolutely. That don't mean that I can't be real. That don't mean I can't be real. You know, if you're spirit led and you're in a worship service, you know if someone's drawing attention to themselves or if they're magnifying Jesus. I believe that with all my heart. I've said this illustration before. It's been a long time. Seth, I've seen 75 people on their feet worshiping the Lord and somebody else decide to get in on the act. They were a wet blanket. Now, we weren't sitting around trying to judge who was spiritual and who was not. If 75 people are on their feet, that don't mean the ones who were on their seat weren't worshiping the Lord. But if 75 people's doing it, and then somebody else decides to join the parade, and there's a wet blanket on the service, you got problems, buddy. I don't know if that went over very well. But let me tell you something. Worship is real. Expressing it is real. The Bible says in Revelation, when we see Jesus, it's going to sound like the voice of many waters. Okay, keep it real, but don't let somebody rob you of your shout. Chapter 2, verse 11. Elkanah went to Ramah to his house, and the child, look church, look young people, look children, the youngest child in here who's old enough to understand what I'm saying, the child did minister, look at the next three words, unto the Lord before Eli the priest. He was doing the tasks that Eli assigned him. But Brother Jamie, it is clear, probably, I'll say it last time, 3, 4, or 5 years old, he was doing it unto the Lord. Singing, playing an instrument, everything else that goes on around here. Let me tell you something. Do it not for the Lord. Do it unto the Lord. Do it to Him. Offer it to Him as a sacrifice of praise. And what better time to learn that than when you're young? We do this for the Lord. Dad hadn't been saved long enough, hadn't heard enough preaching. I have no idea where he would have got this, but I remember distinctly, I was a couple years older than Tammy, so I don't know if she remembers. I think he was strumming 3 chords on a guitar, and we'd go to a nursing home and sing, and he would preach many a good night. 58 years ago, but I remember him sitting us down at 1008 Briarwood Avenue, and he said, you're not up there to make a spectacle out of yourself. You're not up there to draw attention to yourself. And he said, you're not doing it for the Lord, you're doing it to the Lord. Right. He said, every time you sing, every time you testify, later on, every time you preach, do it to the Lord. Yes, is there an element of it being for Him? Yes, but that is secondary to the fact that I am doing it to Him. That puts it in a whole different light. We don't have performers up here. I don't want performers up here. I want our music as good as we are humanly capable of getting it. I wish I'd never hit a wrong note. That ain't happening, but I'm going to keep trying. I wish we'd never sing a wrong note. I wish our harmonies were perfect. But more than that, I want it done to the Lord. And Samuel learned this as a child. Parents, I got a question for you. Are you teaching that to your children? Do y'all talk about Jesus, the Bible, church, scripture verses that the Sunday school teachers are texting you and saying, this is our verse for the week? Is worship going on at your home? We're not going to get it done here, no matter how many hours we hear uninterrupted on Sunday and then a midweek service. We're not going to do it. It's got to be in the home. And it's not just what goes on in these four walls. Man, look at the yard when you leave today. I drive up here sometimes Thursday, Friday, or Saturday. There's different ones who do it, and there's different ones who do different things. Tell those young people, when they haul mulch, they're doing it to Jesus. This is His house. Amen. Preacher Q.C. Rollins, Tampa, Florida, 100 years ago,
told Tabernacle Baptist Church,

0: He said, this property ought to be the most beautiful place on the entire road. Yeah. He said, this is God. Here's what he said, Cam. He said, this is God's yard. I got to stop and quit preaching and go to meddling. Have we come a long way or not? Man, we're in a generation where there is that respect has been lost. Instill that in your family. Remind ourselves of it. This is God's house. This isn't the Shrine Club. This isn't the community center, the Pea Ridge Community Center in Polk County. This is God's house. This is God's house. So number one, Samuel worshiped 4 years old because he had already been taught the privilege of serving God. Parents, I'm just telling you how we raised ours. You'll accountable for yours. Please, this isn't a rebuke. I'm not, if I have to rebuke, I will. Teach your kids at the earliest age possible, if the preacher or another adult asks you to grab that trash, to say thank you. Yes, Pastor. This is God's house and we want it clean. Amen. Y'all know they don't all do that. Teach them. A trash preacher, that's no big deal. Yeah, let's skip two services without getting it. Especially that room right back there. Y'all, I'm asking you a question. What could Samuel have done at that age? It wasn't big. It wasn't heavy. It wasn't something the adults could have been doing. It was an age-appropriate task. And his parents were able to leave him and go back home. And he did it. Preacher, what does that have to do with anything? Chapter 1, verse 28. He worshiped the Lord there. He worshiped the Lord there. You can teach. Listen, I'm moving on. You can teach very young children to worship the Lord. I believe you can. Chapter 1, verse 21. The man Elkanah and all his house went up to offer unto the Lord the yearly sacrifice and his vow. Chapter 2, verse 1. Hannah prayed and said, look, my heart rejoiceth in the Lord. Mine horn is exalted in the Lord. My mouth is enlarged over my enemies. I got a question for you. Who is that? Anybody want to guess? It was that other wife. Yeah. Peninnah, is that her name? Y'all believe me? He's enlarged my mouth. Did that mean she is a big mouth? That is a figure of speech to saying, he has blessed me. Okay, here's Fertile Myrtle with all of her kids. And she's been glaring at me and sashaying around the house with her maternity clothes. And she said, I got one from the Lord. Here's what she's saying. You don't even ask the Lord for yours. They just keep coming. I mean, y'all, they were real people with real emotions, and two women in the house, that's too many. That's too many. You say, Preacher Ames, why is it in our Bible? God said there was ignorance that God winked at. Ladies, is two ladies in the house too many? There we go. I need a shout. I need a lap, okay? That would, Chris, that's the time to lead the women in timbrels and dances like Miriam did. Here's what she said. I'm going somewhere with this. If y'all will help me, you're all going like my dog. Your head's turned. Okay. My mouth is enlarged over my enemies. Look, look, look. I rejoice in thy salvation. Elkanah took sacrifices to the tabernacle, and mama's over here praying and testifying. Is that what's happening? Why was it natural in chapter 1, verse 28, for Samuel to worship the Lord there? It's what mom and daddy been doing. Dads, if your sons worship as much as you, and I'm not talking about putting on a show. I'm talking about a heart for God. I'm talking about a heart for God. You can be as loud as you want to, as quiet as you want to. You do that. Your children know if you're a worshiper. They just do. They know if you've got a heart for God. So if these two little fellas are going to worship like dad and mom, how much worship will they do? And I would submit to you, most children learn about worship from mom and dad. They thank God for, you know, so-and-so and so-and-so and so-and-so. But they're going to get their view of God from you. So number one, He had been taught the privilege of serving and worshiping. That was number one. Number two, his parents had set the pattern for worship. Your life's not so hard you can't worship. You ain't been hurt so much you can't worship. God is greater. He's bigger. He's better. Getting saved is the best thing ever happened to you. Has it been a bed of roses since then? No. It's the best thing ever happened to you. Right? Let this world know. Let your children know. I'm head over heels in love with Jesus. I'm head over heels in love with Jesus, and I'm going to worship Him when I get there. Davy Shelton said it in our Jubilee a few years ago. He said, life's hard, pastoring gets challenging, and people have problems. He said, but I've told my church, when we walk in those doors and the clock strikes 11, he said, it's every man for himself for the next hour to an hour and a half, because I'm going to worship Jesus. Amen. And we've talked about it 100 times. That is no exaggeration, Michael Townsend and Brother PJ. That is exactly how we were raised. Dad on our side and Brother Biddle on the other side of the Blue Ridge Mountains. They told us, leave those problems out there, get in here and worship God. And they said, there's a good likelihood when you walk back out those doors, they won't be there anymore. I wish that was always the case. Sometimes you go right back to Him. Because it's usually a person. Help me. They're not always gone, but let me tell you something. My perspective on them is vastly changed when I come in here and worship God. Get your eyes on Jesus. Number three, chapter 2. 1 Samuel 2, 17 and 18. This is good, Jared. This is good. Write this down. Preach it. Okay? Wherefore the sin of the young men was very great. I need a young person. I need a young person to tell me who the young men are. Eli's sons. Wherefore the sin of the young men was very great before the Lord. For men, look, abhorred, hated, despised, given their offering. Men abhorred the offering of the Lord. They had two major sins. Here's what the Bible says. They committed fornication with the women. It sounds like prostitutes. With the women who gathered at the door of the tabernacle. That's what the Bible says. It doesn't sound like, and I've heard it preached this way, what I'm about to, it doesn't sound like they took them somewhere for their sin. It sounds like the sin was committed around the tabernacle. And I've heard smarter men than me say that's exactly what it means. Don't try to explain it away and go, well, it just means they ran into, you know. No, it says committed fornication with the women who gathered at the door of the tabernacle. That was their one sin. Do you know what one? And that was bad. God didn't excuse it at all. Do you know what else they did? When people would bring their offering, they'd dip in to that sacrifice in the cauldron with a mesh, something or other, and get the best meat out first and leave the scraps for the offering. And Miss Beverly, the people of God said, why am I taking it anyway? The priest's sons meet me at the door and they get the best. I can't even give my best to God. That's evil. That's wicked. Verse 18. What's it start with? But Samuel, still a little kid, ministered before the Lord, being a child, girded with a linen ephod. Number one, he'd been taught the privilege of serving. Number two, he had seen his parents as a pattern of worship. Number three, worship taught him the purity of the house of God. Two grown men out there committing all sorts of abominations, and one little fella's in here with a pure heart for God. You'd have to be here Thursday. One little fella. Is there a 4-year-old? Makai, will you help me? Can you help the preacher? Come here. Read the Bible. You decide how old he was. Two grown men who should have known better. Committing all sorts of abominations. And one little fella saying, that's the Lord's offering plate. Do you want to worship the Lord in your giving today? Do you want to worship? Two that should have known better out there desecrating the very house of God, and a very young boy with nothing but a pure heart for God. But the child Samuel ministered before the Lord. So number three, and I'm done. Worship teaches our children and reminds all of us who may have already known it and may have forgotten it what an awesome privilege it is to worship God. I heard Brother Barton talking to Jeremy Martin Friday. Not sure where I was going to or coming from. I'd probably been to the football team. And Brother Barton said to Jeremy, he said, Jeremy, witnessing in Mongolia is hard, isn't it? He said, yes, sir. He said, what's one of the first obstacles? He said, preacher, the name for the Buddhist God is the same name for our God in that Mongolian language. He said, preacher, you have no idea how hard it is to quote John 3:16. God so loved the world that he gave his only begotten son. He said, I take so much time to tell them this is not the only God they've ever heard of. We have the truth. Say amen. Amen. Tell your children. Am I better than a Buddhist? No. You talked about all those denominations in that little tiny village. Let me tell you something. That Seventh-day Adventist pastor, do you know what he tells his board or whoever supports him? That Catholic priest, do you know what he tells his supporters? You know what he says when he reports back? He says, every denomination is in the book is in that little village. He thinks he's doing the work of the Lord. What makes me different from him? They think they're doing the work of the Lord. They think they are helping people find eternal peace. But Brother Youngblood, they don't use this. And when they do, they distort it. They don't just read it, Romans 3:23, and let it say what it says. They put their spin on it. Wow. Let the Bible say what it says. So teach your children the purity of the gospel and the house of God. And let me tell you something. Worship ought to be the most natural thing in the world when we realize that we've got the truth. If we don't, come on, if we don't, let's sell this property and feed the hungry. Right? We could sell these 4.5 acres, $750,000. If we don't believe the truth, and if we're not sending the truth around the world, we ought to just give them a sandwich and a bottle of water. Tell your children what they've got in Jesus and how precious it is and how priceless it is, and worship Him and teach them to do the same. That's my heart. Let's teach our children to worship God.
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1: Good morning. 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Please, if you would like any information about the church, call the church. 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Give us a call, and if you do visit, just make sure that you meet us after the end of the service. But please enjoy the services today via the broadcast, and I pray that God will work in your heart and encourage you today. Thank you so much for listening.

Hebrews chapter number 10. Good to be in the house of the Lord today. I've enjoyed the music. Hebrews 10. You'll have to come back tonight. I hope you will be back tonight to get all of the thoughts from the text today. We'll be looking at the first 25 verses in Hebrews chapter 10. Really don't know what to call it, honestly. Maybe this man, Jesus. Or maybe your sins are gone. That might be a good, maybe a better thought. Our sins are gone because of this man, Jesus. But we'll just go through verse 18 this morning. We've been talking about Jesus for a while. And the gospel and the resurrection and the crucifixion. I was thinking a lot of the verses that we'll look at tonight is the response, I guess, that or the privilege. Not really a response, but the privilege that we have in verse 19. Having therefore, brethren, boldness to enter into the holiest by the blood of Jesus. And then he continues on with some things that we'll look at tonight, but I get to spend my entire life in the presence of Christ. I hope this is not the only day that you worship. We'll talk a lot about that tonight. Worship ought to be your happy place. And I ain't talking about Sundays. I'm talking about every day. Every day the Father looks on me with amazing love because of what Christ did on the cross. He doesn't see a sinner. He's a justified saint. And I get to walk right into His presence. Everything in heaven's holy. Christ is holy. God is holy. But yet I am invited right into His presence. That's the best thing ever happened to me. There's no place, no person, no thing that I can do that's any greater, any higher, any more fulfilling, any more satisfying. And just hang out with Jesus. I got suit and tie on today. I'm going to preach a little message here in a minute, these first 18 verses. But tomorrow, my Savior will be open for business, anxiously awaiting you to show up. Maybe confess sin. Maybe just to adore Him for just a little while. It's just a great truth. That we have open access to God. Now, let's look at these 18 verses today. We really talk about the book of Hebrews. It really takes a turn in chapter 7 through chapter 10. And most of what is said from 7 to 10 is all about Jesus being superior, sufficient as a sacrifice for sin. So, kind of just understand that one of the main groups that he's writing to, if you believe it to be the Apostle Paul, that's my thoughts, it's Paul that wrote Hebrews. But he's writing to Jewish believers that are kind of maybe wavering a little bit. And you got to realize they spent their whole life doing sacrifices. Some writers believe they were still doing sacrifices when they were reading this text, that they were still involved in sacrifices. And so Paul is wanting them to realize that's over. And there's something new. That was a shadow. But now in Christ, there's the substance. That was a sketch, drawing. And now you have the reality of Christ. So it's kind of written to the Jewish believer that might just be struggling a little bit. But secondly, it's written, obviously, to lost people. People that maybe wonder, is Jesus really all that I need? Am I really accountable to God? Does sin really matter? Do I have an option? So it's written to lost as well. And it's written to the believer. For maybe some of you that still wonder about past sins, you ain't got none. You don't have any. For those that are striving to get God to love them, there is no more offering for sin.
What you needed in your life, Christ did one time and forever satisfied God. But there are Christians that believe if I do this, I'll get blessed. No, you're going to get blessed either way. God doesn't bless on merit. Let me ask you a question. Have you ever lived a 24-hour day without sinning? Think on that for a minute. If God is going to inspect every detail of my life 24/7 and judge me just on that, I'd never get blessed. Thank God for His grace. Now, does that mean I just sin and don't care about it? Oh, no, no, no, no. No, no, no. If you can just hang out in a cesspool of sin and it don't bother you, you might have a serious problem. And it might even be that you're lost. Christians are very aware, conscious, that we got issues. But Christians should never doubt. Our sins have been forgiven. And I'm just reminding you, every one of your sins were in the future. So your sin tomorrow has already been forgiven. Technically, I might get an email for this. Technically, I don't have to ask for forgiveness. It's already been given. The Bible tells me I've got to confess, but the word confess just means own what you know that God already knows. And you get to walk right on with life like it never happened. Now, there's things, sins that you do that there's residual consequences. But as far as you and God, even if you're in a jail cell, you clean. Even if you're done stuff that families will never forget, He has. Because when Jesus died on the cross, He died for it all. Live in the freedom of that. I haven't all my life. Haven't. I felt like there's been times God was hanging something over my head. God don't do grudges. So let's dive into this passage. First 10 verses I want to call the life and the body of Jesus. So what Paul's going to do is a contrast. It's almost like an argument. It's almost like a back and forth. He's reminding them of what it used to be in light of what it is in Christ. And we're just going to do a Bible study this morning. This will be kind of more like we do on Wednesday nights a little bit maybe. For the law, the aspects of the law that he's talking about would be the offerings. And so from these first four verses, I guess you could just emphasize the first four verses is the problem with those offerings. That's what he's going to elaborate on in verses 1 through 4. So let's kind of look at it and just make a few comments as we go through. The law having a shadow of good things to come, not the very image of the things. That's the first little alluding to Jesus, the gospel, the good things to come, which have come, which were the image. The word shadow, I mentioned it earlier, is like a sketching. It's like a drawing. It's like what was his name? Bob Ross? Remember him? Cohen? Right? He likes old Bob. I do too. I grew up letting Charity watch old Bob. And you'd never know as he was kind of throwing things on there what it was going to be. And that's all he's saying
in verse 1. The stuff you were doing in the Old Testament was prescribed by God and had their time, but they were just a sketch drawing. Jesus Christ is the finished product. He's the image. And then he tells us the problem with those sacrifices. Can never, with those sacrifices which they offered year by year continually, make the comers thereunto perfect. What was he saying? What they were doing was never going to be finished. Never was it going to be finished. For then, they would not have ceased to be offered. In other words, it had stopped. They'd had a day of atonement, so we're good to go. No, they did that every year, and that's what it says. Because that the worshipers, once purged, should have no more conscience of sins. And that's not necessarily like dealing with present sin, but the idea is there, they never really got over the sins they committed. There was a remembrance all the time of their sins. And he kind of talks about it in verse 3. But in those sacrifices, there is a remembrance again made of sins every year. So let me just give you kind of a picture. And we'll just use, I hate to use any name because somebody in here would say, I'm talking about you. So we just call it Reuben. We don't have no Reubens in here. I know we don't. So let's just take Reuben, right? Reuben sins, I don't know if it's 365 days in a year. Let's just give old Reuben a slide. We'll say 300 days. He's got to slay an animal. If it's a trespass, some kind of a transgression against the law, he's got to slay an animal, and he's got to go down to the temple, and he's got to do what he's got to do. And he'll do that however many days he does it. And thousands of other Jewish people will do the same thing. Every time they sin, they will kill an animal. They will take it down there to be atoned. Then one day every year, everybody shows up. Hear me, and on the head of one goat, every stinking sin that's been committed for the whole year, hear me, is announced and confessed. That's what he's saying. Every year, every day, every month, there is a ritual. A ritual established by God, but it was not the image. It was not perfectly what God wanted. And we'll see some of those statements as we work our way through the text. Now, here's another problem. Look in verse 4. For it is not possible that the blood of bulls and of goats should take away sins. Now, let's just think about that for a minute. He's trying to give them an argument so they can figure this out in their head. Because they've been doing this their whole lives. That's all they've ever done. To be atoned. And let me just say a little bit about the word atonement, and we'll talk about that in a minute. And I know that's a New Testament word too, but it has a whole lot different meaning. So, the atonement was covering. Let me put in our language. It was on a debit card. And it was piling up. It was never gone. It was just covered until Jesus. So all those Old Testament sacrifices, all those Old Testament sins were just kind of charged to the forbearance of God until Jesus. Bulls, goats, animals, you get it. Animals who had no idea what was happening. They had no idea they'd been set aside and cleansed real good. They had no idea they'd taken over down there. And brutally, not willingly, they were brutally slain. No will, no decision, no knowing. They were ambiguous to what was going on. And all God is telling us in these first four verses is that was not what he wanted, but there were definitely lessons that he was teaching his people. And I want to give you just two. Why'd God do that for all those years?
All those animals, all that blood, all that death, all that judgment, all that announcing of sin. Number one, that his people would know that he hates sin. That his people would know that sin brings death. That his people would know that they were accountable to him. And hear me, nothing about sin has changed. God hates it. He crucified his son for it. And we are the participants in it. It's our guilt. It was our debt that was paid. Second thing, so they really understand that you're accountable to God for your life. And your life is a life that doesn't meet the standards of God. Because remember, God's holy. So that animal could never do it. We'll talk about this in a minute. But the priest, guess what? They offered sacrifices for their own sins. The offerer priest and the offering, both not sufficient. So number two, what's God wanting his people to understand? That you need somebody to stand in your place. For thousands of years, it was a sheep or it was a goat. There's a turtle dove. It was never enough. There was always another sheep. There was always another sin. There was always another sacrifice. It was just never over. Now, let's begin looking in verse 5. He kind of begins to transition a little bit in verse number 5. So we are sinners and we are accountable to God, and God hates sin, and sin caused a life. And we need a substitute. We can't. They couldn't. The animals didn't. So in verses 5 through 10, I'll just call this the provision of Jesus. And I love the wording of these verses. Wherefore, when he, that's Jesus, cometh into the world, he saith, sacrifice and offering thou wouldest not, but a body thou hast prepared me. And just to repeat what God doesn't want, in burnt offerings and sacrifices for sin, thou hast had no pleasure. Those animals that died were not living beings. They were not human. They had no decisions, no choice. I need a man. And Jesus is saying, I'm the man. I'm the man. That's why he's saying, but a body thou hast prepared me. Now, think about it. Not just a body, but a life to be lived. Perfect. What the people of Israel could not do, what the animal obviously could not do, what the priest with all of his pretty little robes on could not do, Jesus said, give me a body. Remember, this is God's plan from the get-go, right? So he gets a body to do what? And here's where he begins, and he did in verse 5, and he'll do so also in 7 and also in 9. And it's the 40th Psalm, which obviously David wrote, but David was writing about another individual. And again, I don't know if any time Jesus said these exact words, but I think what Paul's alluding to, he said it with his life. Look at verse 7. Then said I, it's almost like Jesus is talking the words of that psalm, I come. In the volume of the book, it is written of me. Now, that's probably a reference to the Old Testament. The Old Testament, all of it talks about Jesus. It might have been a sacrificial lamb, but that was pointing to the lamb.
It might have been blood, but it was talking to his blood. It might have been talking about death, but it was talking about his death. It was all pointing Jesus, Jesus, Jesus, Jesus. All of it, the whole volume of the book. But what have I been given this body to do? To do thy will, O God. Verse 8 just repeats what we've just heard. Above when he said, sacrifice and offering and burnt offerings, and offering for sin thou wouldest not, neither hadst pleasure therein, which are offered by the law. In other words, that's just a reminder of the Old Testament. He's kind of going back and forth, but then he just repeats it. Then said he, lo, I come to do thy will, O God. He taketh away the first, that it may establish the second. So what is Jesus saying with his life? He was a willing servant to God that perfectly obeyed God in every detail. Wherever it was, in his baptism, in his temptation, in every work, in every miracle, all the way through his surrendered submission to his death on the cross. He, in body, in flesh. Please hear this. You worried about your flesh, your life, and you should be. But I'm just telling you, the flesh and the life that satisfied God for you has already done it for you. God is satisfied with him. So in the gospel, in Christ, he's satisfied with you. And here's why I know that's true. Because verse 10 just kind of sums up everything he's just said. And he's going to say these things about three times in this text. And listen, if you don't get anything out of this text, get verse 10, get verse 12, and get verse 14. Because they are facts. They are theological facts. That's true every day in your life. Verse 10 is the first time he mentions it. By the which will. And that's kind of an unusual phrase, but it just simply means by what Jesus just said and the life he did, we are sanctified. Now, I do this occasionally when I'm preaching, and I don't do this to make myself look intelligent because I ain't, but I can read. Okay? So sanctified. It is a perfect tense word. And I know half a meter about English and zippo about Greek. But I can read. So can you. You can study. And here's where words are powerful. Here's what that means. When he says all about Jesus, go look at the next phrase. We are sanctified, who? Through the offering of the body, perfect life and death of Jesus Christ. Once for all. And he's going to elaborate on that. He's going to stomp a hole in that. Done. Over. Quit striving. Could try to make him love you. He did this for you one time. And you've been sanctified. Now the word means set apart, but it's almost like holy. Listen, I am, but I honestly, have y'all ever looked at each other? Well, it's good to see you this morning, Saint Greg. Saint Tommy? We don't really refer to each other as saints. It's what we are. It's what we are.

I don't know if I've ever even thought about it other than theological studies and theological thinking, but I don't ever look at myself in the mirror and say, what a holy man. Hear me. You don't get to heaven without being holy. You don't hang out with Jesus unless you're holy. You don't have no access to his throne unless you're holy. That verse says, I am. And the perfect tense means it's something that happened back over yonder, and the impact and the effects of it are still going. I walk in holiness. I'm justified, made righteous. That's all God. And I will be sanctified by God again. The man that started that work, God, we'll finish it. I'm just kind of on for the ride. In surrender, confession, whatever it might look like, but I'm on the ride. So we are sanctified. There's the first time. Now, 11 to 18. I love my clock. I'm glad y'all don't put the clock over there, though. That's just back there. Not that y'all would look at it or anything. One offering. Done. That's 11 to 18. One offering. Done. 11 goes back. We kind of were in those first four verses. Every priest standeth daily ministering. Daily standeth ministering, working, serving, offering oftentimes the same sacrifice. Do you get the monotony and the redundancy in that verse? Look at what it says, which can never take away sins. Standeth daily. And I know if you've heard it, tabernacle, there's no chairs. No place to sit down. They served. They served a purpose for a time, but they did not take away sins. Again, we've talked about that. There was the remembrance constantly. 12, 13, and 14. 12 and 14 is my other two verses, and we'll be done here in a minute. But this man, after he had offered one sacrifice, no redundancy here, just done, over, finished, complete. For sins, forever. Listen, you want a verse to put somewhere in your house? This wouldn't be a bad one. This man, can I say it this way? My man. He was mine. He died for God. My man offered one sacrifice, and let's just make it my sins, and he died for them forever. It's done. I don't have to walk around with nothing behind me. Sat down on the right hand of God. Now, sat down don't mean he's done. He's interceding. But it means redemptive work is done, finished, it's over. What was prophesied, providentially spoken of in the conference rooms of glory before there was ever an earth for man to walk around on? Jesus came on a cross in a tomb, resurrected out, sat down, and God said, satisfied. They're mine. And what's been put into my grasp, I will not lose. They're mine. Don't ever forget that. That's the best news you've ever heard. Because that news never changes. That fixes hope. That fixes heaven. That fixes home. Verse 13. I don't know every applicable reason this verse is in here, but I guess just maybe let

the snow, you know, there are other things Jesus is doing, intercession. Well, here's something he's going to do in the future. Hadn't happened yet. From henceforth, expecting. Now, it kind of lets you in on, like, Jesus is expecting. The idea is anticipating. What? Till his enemies, and that would be unbelievers, rejectors, be made his footstool. And that's a term that reminds us of the day that Jesus will come, return, judge the earth, and set up a kingdom. So that's coming. That's accountability too. The accountability to God is now, but it'll be even more evident one day when he comes. Now, verse 14 tells us again the same thing. For by one offering he hath perfected forever. I love this verse because they're both in the same verse. And that perfected forever is, guess what? Same perfect tense word. Something happened in the past that still got powerful impact in the present and the future. That one offering has perfected, that's us, forever. Who? Them that are holy. The ones that have been set apart are perfected. Now, I know in real time it's not already happened. I'm not already perfect yet. I got problems, I got issues. You got problems, you got issues. He's just reminding us nothing will change our fixed position. I am justified before God because of the finished work of Jesus Christ. The second aspect of that verse, yes, one of those things was done in the past and it fixed me forever. But the present part of that task or that work, because Christ through the Spirit of God and the Word of God is constantly transforming me into his image, real time on the planet. One, I'm not involved with. God did that totally. Me, the other one, the process, I'm involved in that. We'll talk about that tonight some. Now, let's look at these last verses in 15, and I'll give you some things to think about. Just a final word. Now, what he uses from the Holy Ghost in verse 15, he's talking about the Holy Ghost. It kind of helps you out here if you ever worried about, is the Holy Ghost part of the Trinity? Was the Bible written by the Holy Ghost? Right? Whereof the Holy Ghost also is a witness to us. And then he quotes Jeremiah. So the Holy Ghost told Jeremiah, right, what he's telling Paul, saying, this is the covenant that I will make with them after those days. Now, honestly, from Jeremiah's perspective, that's to the Jew and future. But as Paul's using it, it's applicable to the church in the gospel. And what happens when we are sanctified? Something that happened in the past, we're justified. And something that's ongoing in the present, we're being transformed daily into his image. Look at these verses. And it starts with the beginning and goes to the latter. Now, I want you to notice personal. I will put my laws into their hearts, and in their minds will I write them. Is that for me? Yes, for me. Now, it's going to be for the Jew in the future. It's going to happen. Whole nation's going to get saved at some point in the future. But right now, he's telling me, please hear this. When you say you can't figure the Bible out, well, yeah, you can. Yeah, you can. I can't reach, you know, whatever levels the Lord. Oh, yeah, you can. Because that's for you. Jesus Christ the righteous in the Spirit of God lives inside you. And he, does that mean you know the whole Bible? No. It just simply means he's working inside your heart and inside your mind to transform your life. It's not something outside you. There's outside influences. Exactly. But it's the inside work of the Spirit of God that transforms our life. And he promises this to us. I will put my laws into your heart. I will write in your mind. And then look at this, verse 17. And their sins and iniquities will I remember no more. And that's what we've been talking about.
And then he ends, now where remission of these is. And again, when he says where the remission, it means where the debt is paid, there is no more offering for sin. All right, close your Bibles and look up this way. I'm about done. Not a bad little passage of Scripture, is it? Come back tonight. We'll start in 19. My fourth little thought this morning kind of goes with tonight's verses, so I hope you'll come back. First, everybody's accountable to God for sin. I don't know where everybody is in this building between God and you, but you need to understand one of the reasons that God went through this process with his people so they would understand that he hates sin and they're accountable to God for sin. The whole world's accountable to God for sin. Second thing, we all need a substitute. I need Jesus every day. He's my Savior, but I still need him every day. That's your only hope if you're a lost person. That's your only hope if you're a saved person. My third little thought is embrace the gospel. I said it earlier, I think, and that's really my last little thought. We're accountable to God for sin. Everybody is, even as Christians. When we mess up, they're already forgiven, but just confess it and move on. Live in the freedom of knowing they're already forgiven. We need a substitute. Embrace the gospel. Draw near to God and worship. I said it earlier. I mean, I enjoy this. I love this. I don't know of any more favorite time in my life is when I can gather with God's people. And I don't care if it's Sunday morning, Wednesday night, or wherever it is to gather with God's people. I can't remember how many years ago it was. I was at Bob Jones University, and I think it was a Bible conference or something, and I was sat up in the balcony, and we were singing one of the old hymns of the faith, and there's about 6,000 people in there, and man, they were singing. I was about to embarrass myself because I was about to shout, and I didn't want to upset nobody. But you know, the access you have in worship is not just today. And I've loved this, right? I've loved hearing them sing How Great Thou Art. I liked it that Eddie was getting choked up back here because I was getting choked up too. He did that for me. Watching people raise their hands. My eyes leaking. I'll cry at the drop of a hat. I'll even throw the hat down. But hear me. This ought not be your happy place. He ought to be your happy place. And he's open for business in the morning. He'll be up tonight. He never slumbers. You can't pester him. You can't throw anything at him that he ain't heard 1,000 times in that day from somebody somewhere that calls him Father. These kind of verses makes me want to adore him. This transcends religion. This transcends Baptist. This transcends local church. And the local church is his body. But man, the body should be overwhelmed with him. Amazed by him. In love with him. Desire to serve him with everything that they have. Because there's where joy is. There's where help is. There's where hope is. I can give you answers, but I can't be him.
I can show up, but I can't dwell. He does. Oh, worship a God that comes to this planet so he can have a body, so he can live perfectly before God, so it's not required of you, so you can be made holy because of Christ. If you're not saved, embrace the gospel. If you're a Christian and still trying to strive, embrace the gospel and worship him every day. Heads are bowed, eyes are closed. Maybe God's spoken to your heart. You're here, you don't know Jesus. This kind of text reminds me that God's not inviting me to a religion. He's inviting me to a man. Hallelujah. And that man's God. That's what I have. That's what I enjoy. That's what I embrace. So I'm asking you, do you know that man? Is he your man? Is he your Savior? Was he your substitute? Has he paid your sin debt? You don't have to drag nothing around. I don't care what's in the bucket of your past. Everything was taken care of on the cross. I could take you to a text in Romans chapter 3 that tells us explicitly that what Jesus did on the cross took care of everything that was in the past and everything that was in the present. It's all been taken care of. For every Christian, you've heard me say this so many times, but I'm telling you, that Savior, that man, his life, his love, his work, his character, his virtues, his mercy, hear me, is all you need. You'll never find what he has in a church, in a preacher, in a whatever you want to put in the blank. But you'll find way more than you need in him. So embrace that. As we stand, if God's speaking to your heart, would you come?

0: Father, thank you so much for your goodness. Thank you for the cross. I've told a pile of people down through the years, I know you love me. I know you care about all my stuff like you care about. And everybody in this room, you care about them because I know you cared enough to send your son to the cross. And your goodness and your grace and your mercy. And for every need that's in this room, I know there's heavy hearts. I know there's doctors to be seen. There's surgeries to be had. I could just go on and on and on. But God, you're enough. So we thank you. Pray that you'd bring us back tonight for another service. We ask these things in Christ's name. Amen.
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1: Good morning. This is Carol Hughes speaking to you from Houston, Texas this morning. And on behalf of our many, many Native American friends, we want to welcome you to our program, Reaching America Through Home Missions. And I don't say that glibly about, our Native American friends, for we do. We do have a lot of friends out there that we had to leave on the reservation and out in Arizona. Not all of them are on the reservation, but they come to be very good friends and just like family to us, and we just thank the Lord for them. But beside that, I hope that all of you mothers had a very, very blessed and happy Mother's Day. I was able to fill the pulpit for Pastor Taylor on this past Sunday morning, Mother's Day, and to teach Sunday school. They were on a trip themselves out in the Arizona, the Phoenix area, for some business, and so. But he asked me to fill in, and I certainly was. Glad to do it. And so my granddaughter and two of my granddaughters, my daughter-in-law and one of the granddaughter's husbands and the twin boys, Oliver and Patrick, they were able to come up to hear Grandpa and Great-Grandpa preach on Sunday. So it was just a blessing to have them and to see those two little boys. Now, they sort of couldn't, figure out why I was there doing what I was doing in church, for they usually see me in the backyard or in the garden or doing something when they're around, but they were well behaved and they're about 18, 19 months old, going on 2 years, but just two very, very handsome young boys. They're twins, Oliver and Patrick, and so I just know the Lord's going to bless them. And so my grandson, Bradley, that's our youngest son, Larry, his son graduated college up in Ohio this past weekend. I wasn't able to get up to his graduation because I had committed to fill the pulpit there where I was on Sunday, but we certainly wish Bradley well in his life, and that it'll be very good, very prosperous for him. And so I'm just glad that out of 11 grandkids, nine of them have graduated college or trade schools, higher education. They got two to go. Avery, I think she's just 13 years old. She's got a while to go yet. But it just makes me feel good now. These 11 grandkids went to school and college, and they're in church. And then we've got these five great grandkids I have, and two more on the way. And my prayer is that these kids, that they'll win 1,000 people to the Lord Jesus Christ. I pray for their salvation. I pray that God will use them greatly in their life. I know they're just babies now, just little toddlers, but we've got Thomas and Timothy there, and Corpus Christi, and then we've got the two here, the twins, and then we've got Esther Leah out there in El Paso. Her daddy is in the army out there, and I just pray that God will use these kids, and which we should, pray for our kids, pray for our grandkids, that God will use them in a mighty way. And it just makes me feel good now that these kids, they've gone to college. college. They've got education. And my oldest son, his oldest son, is in his second week in law school at Baylor University at Waco, Texas. That's Wesley, and I'm just we're proud of him and going there. And then on the 26th of August, he will be getting married to a young lady that he met in Jerusalem when they were stationed there with Samaritan's Purse. Wesley was an accountant there for a Samaritan's Purse with that area. Had been in Africa and a number of countries over there. And the young lady, Julie, she was a nurse there. And so they basically met while they were going into the bomb shelters when these this bombing and these rockets were going to Israel there. And so they've went together, dated for a couple years. So now in July, they will be getting married, and she will be working there in Waco. And he'll be in school there. So I just thank the Lord for these grandkids, that they're working, they're doing what's right, and they're in church. And we just pray that they'll continue to serve the Lord and do great things in their life for the Lord Jesus Christ. And we certainly hope that these grandkids and these great-grandkids will certainly follow suit. And one day that they will follow the Lord Jesus Christ there in salvation, and will be great Christians and be church people and be in church, and then raise another generation that's in church. And we just thank the Lord for that. Now, my oldest son, Clyde, he told me one time, he said, "I'd rather fly halfway around the world to visit one on the mission field than travel up to Huntsville, Texas to visit one on death row or in prison there where they have the big prison up there at Huntsville." And so that's good. I'd rather go to the mission field to visit one than the hospital or the jail or prison, wherever they might be. But we do have another load of goods gathered together now, and ready to go out to Arizona. And a brother, Boyd Lewis, will be taking them, will be delivering them out there down to the White area, out to the Hickowan village, where many of our people were from that was in our church and in our circle of influence out there. And so we're looking for that, trying to get the logistics together before he will be able to go. Now, he's waiting on school to be out. He's got a grandson himself that's graduating, and he's waiting on him maybe to ride out there with him, to help him drive. He's got driver's license, and he'll help him drive and help him do what he loves to do, is servicing these missionaries and mission stations around in the Southwest and many other places. He works the coal mines, mining country up in Kentucky and them places, and he just a real blessing. And I just thank the Lord for putting him in our paths crossing many years ago. Now, the way we got to be friends, he listened to WTBI, and he would hear our program on Saturday morning, and he called me, and I didn't know him, he didn't know me, we'd never met, he called me and said they're going, him and two grandsons is going to be visiting out in the West, just on a trip. He calls it loafing out there, and wanted to know if they could come by and see me. And I said, well, of course. And so him him and the two grandsons came, stopped by and had a meal with us. And so we sort of connected up, and he was a great blessing while Jan and I were out there. He delivered goods out there to us, and we had what we call our free store. We had a 10 by 20 building out there, and we had it stacked full with new clothing, Bibles, tracts, school supplies, medical supplies, anything that we could get. We had it there, and we gave it to the people as they needed it. And so it was a great blessing there. And so I had to leave then shortly after my wife passed. And but he still delivers about twice a year. He will have a load. We get together, and he'll deliver it out there to the people. And I thank the Lord for that. I just thank the Lord for a friend. I thank the Lord for a partner, you know, that had, the same desire to reach the people out there that Jan and I had. So we became a team, and we still work together and try to help each other out. And so I help him with some stuff when I'm rounded up, and then he in turns, helps me with what we can. But now, the short story, we'd never met until he come out there to Arizona, and I had a big colored photograph, an old photograph of my great grandpa, a Taylor, that was in World War I, and he asked me about that man. I told him it was my grandpa. He said, well, my wife's grandpa was a tailor. Said he was Willie Taylor. And so Willie Taylor was my grandpa Taylor's brother. They were six boys in that family. And so turned out that his wife, Brother Boyd's wife, and me happened to be fourth cousins. So that's just a part of our team. That's part of what we deal with, the people, and how you make friends if you make yourself friendly. And so I've got a project, got a job now that I need to go down to Brownville, Texas. I got a load of new clothing and supplies that I'm taking to a missionary down there, about a 6-hour drive. It's basically an overnight drive when I go down there. And by the time I get down there and do what I'm doing, and it's especially in the winter, it's always dark when I get back. So probably it'll be another overnight trip down there. But it's a blessing to be able to help these missionaries. And we're working on our book bags for Mexico for Brother Wheeler down there. And so we're very busy waiting on school to get out, waiting on things to get lined up, and just ready to serve the Lord as we can as the days go by. And I have a short story. I'm not going to have time to get into it on this program, but perhaps I'll get to it next week about what one of my Navajo pastor friends told me. Now, this pastor up there, Wilson Calvin, and I think he was one of 16 children up there, the Navajo, and he went in the Navy, and he was saved, accepted the Lord Jesus Christ as his Savior while he was in the Navy, and got out. He become a pastor and a preacher up there to his own people, and he's a very good friend. He's had a bout with cancer, and he lives in Shiprock. I knew it was rock, but it wouldn't come up to me. He lives in Shiprock, Arizona, up in the center of the Navajo Nation. And then he has a church down at a little village called Vanderwagon down below Gallup, New Mexico. Well, my friends, this is Carol Hughes speaking to you. And I thank you so very, very much for tuning in and being a part of this speaking prayer letter. And on behalf of all of our Native American friends, we thank you so much, and we hope that you have a very, very good weekend.

0: pointing men to the Savior. This is WTBI Radio. Thank you for tuning in to the Young Preachers Broadcast. This is a ministry featuring the young preachers of Bible Baptist Church in Landrum, South Carolina, Pastor Tommy Turner. Here is your speaker for today.
1: I want to preach tonight on the Good Samaritan, a picture of the salvation of fallen man. And here in this text, we started out reading about a certain lawyer that stood up to tempt the Lord Jesus. And he asked him, "What shall I do to inherit eternal life?" And this he asked not to find out the truth, but in order to tempt the Lord. He said it with a certain motive behind it, with a wrong intention behind the question. It wasn't the question that the Philippian jailer asked Paul and Silas, "Sirs, what must I do to be saved?" No, he asked the Lord, tempting him, "What shall I do that I may inherit eternal life?" The Bible says not to tempt the Lord thy God. But that's what this man was doing. He was tempting the Lord by asking him this question, trying to entangle Jesus' words and find something that he could use against the Lord. And that's why he calls him master in this text, but he never calls him Lord. And he said this, tempting him. And he said, What shall I do to inherit eternal life? The question was, what do I have to do to inherit eternal life? Usually, though, when you inherit something, you don't have to do anything to earn it. Inheritance is usually given, it's a gift that's given based on who you are, not on what you've done. It's because you were born into a certain family and the Father gives you the inheritance because you're His child. And that's what eternal life is. Whenever you get born again into the family of God, God gives you eternal life, and that's the inheritance. We're heirs and joint heirs with Christ. That means everything that's Jesus's is mine too, because I'm born into the family of God and God has made me His child. And the Bible said, "Now are we the sons of God, and it doth not yet appear what we shall be, but we know that when He shall appear, we shall be like Him, for we shall see Him as He is." I'm an heir and a joint heir with Christ. I've got an inheritance from God. And so this man, though, he said, "What do I have to do in order to inherit eternal life?" But his question was wrong. Salvation is a gift that cannot be earned. And of course, we know that tonight, but it's given unto us by God when we're born again. It's a free gift. You can't do anything to earn it. You can't work for it. You can't do anything. That's what the law said, was to do. But when Jesus came and provided grace, He said, "Done. It's already been done. You don't have to do anything. You just have to accept the gift that's been given." The Bible said this, "Not by works of righteousness which we have done, but according to His mercy He saved us, by the washing of regeneration and renewing of the Holy Ghost." It's not by works of righteousness which we have done. It's a free gift from God. The Bible said, "For by grace are ye saved through faith, and that not of yourselves, it is the gift of God, not of works, lest any man should boast." That's just what this lawyer was intending to do. He wanted to boast of what he had done in order to have eternal life. And if that's the way that we got to heaven, don't you know that's what we would all be doing when we got to heaven? "Well, I am here because I deserve it, because, you know, I preached this great message this one time and I had 50 people get saved in that service." And somebody else would say, "Well, that's nothing. I sang this great song, I wrote this great song, and it went all around the world, and that's what gave me eternal life, and hundreds of people got saved." And another one would say, "Well, that's nothing. I did such and such, and that's nothing. I did this and I did that." Wouldn't that be an awful thing? But when we get to heaven, we won't be able to boast of anything that we've done in order to get there. There's only one thing we were able to do to get there, and that was accept the free gift that God gave us in salvation through the Lord Jesus Christ. That's all we had to do to receive it, was just receive Christ. And in Christ is eternal life. He's eternal life. That's the only way to heaven, is through Jesus. Not by what you do, but what Jesus has done. And so this lawyer asked Jesus this question, though. What shall I do to inherit eternal life? I think it's interesting that Jesus doesn't really give him just an answer to his question. Jesus, in fact, answers this man's question with another question. And as you read the Gospels, you'll find that Jesus does that oftentimes. Whenever someone asks him a question, he'll answer them by asking them a question back. Didn't you always hate when people did that, when teachers did that in school? You raise your hand and you ask the teacher a question, and she says, and ask you a question back, and that means that you've got to explain it back to her. You've got to work your way through it. You've got to think about it some. That's the purpose of that. It's not just giving you the answer, it's making you arrive at the answer. And I think that's why Jesus did that here. He's making the man work to that answer, to find the answer, because he's wanting to get the man the truth, when the man's only intention was to tempt the Lord. But the Lord answers his question with a question. He said in verse number 26, and he said unto him, what is written in the law? How readest thou? So he asked this lawyer, this Pharisee who knew the law of God, he asked him, well, what's the law say? And the man answers back the question, and he gives him this answer. He said, but he answering said, thou shalt love the Lord thy God with all thy heart and with all thy soul and with all thy strength and with all thy mind and thy neighbor as thyself. And then Jesus says, and he said unto him, thou hast answered right. This do, and thou shalt live. Jesus tells this lawyer, that's the right answer. You passed. Good job. You made 100 on that question. You answered right. You answered correctly. And then this lawyer, though, the Bible said in verse number 29, but he. It would have been a lot better for him if he would have just stopped after verse number 28 and received that answer that the Lord gave him. But the Bible said, but he, willing to justify himself, said unto Jesus, and who is my neighbor? That's what usually happens whenever we start out to justify ourselves, is we end up sticking our foot in our mouth and condemning ourselves rather than justifying ourselves. Not only us, but other people do the same thing. I watch them do it. I've done it. I've been guilty of it. That you try to justify yourself and you end up condemning yourself. You try to prove how righteous you are and you end up showing how unrighteous you are. You try to show people off how much you know and you end up showing how little you know. And yet people do that. That's what this lawyer did. But he, willing to justify himself, said unto Jesus, and who is my neighbor? He asked him another question. And Jesus answers that question by telling him the parable of the Good Samaritan. And he gives him this parable. So the Pharisee thought, the lawyer thought, evidently that he had loved the Lord God with all of his heart, with all of his soul, with all of his strength, and with all of his mind, because he doesn't say anything about God and who is God. He knew who God was. But he asked the question and said, who is my neighbor? Because evidently he'd probably done some good things for his friends and done some good things for his brothers in Christ, or the brethren, the Jews. And he was getting ready to boast whenever the Lord told him who his neighbor was and say, well, I've done this and I've done that and I've done this and I've done that. And look how much I've helped out my neighbors, my friends. He was going to justify himself. But Jesus gives a definition of who his neighbor is, and it's his enemies. And that's what ends up condemning this Pharisee, is despite him thinking that he had justified himself before God and that he had kept this law to love God with all of his heart and all of his strength and all of his soul and all of his mind, he hadn't done that. He hadn't done that, let alone had he loved his neighbor as himself. He hadn't kept either one of those laws. The Bible tells us that those are the two greatest commandments. That's the first, and the second is like unto it, Jesus said in another passage. And on these two hang all the law and the prophets, the Bible said. So if we could just keep these two laws, we'd be in great shape. There's just one problem, though. We're living in sinful flesh, and it's not possible to keep these two laws. Amen. This Pharisee had not kept them. You've not kept them. I've not kept them. No one has, because we don't have the ability to. You can't honestly sit here and say, I've loved God with all of my heart and with all of my soul and with all of my strength and with all of my mind. I can't say that, and neither can you if you're honest about it. We love ourselves too much. We care about ourselves too much. We love the things of this world too much. We love other things too much to be able to say that I love God above all else, with all of my being. This Pharisee hadn't done that. And he set out to justify himself, and he ends up condemning himself. And that's just what the law does. But not only had he not loved God with all of his heart and kept that law, he'd also not loved his neighbor as himself. We love ourselves too much to love others as much as we love ourselves. The truth is this, that despite how kind we try to be to others, how good of a neighbor we might be, we're all probably a lot more selfish than what we want to admit we are. The Bible said that no man hates his own flesh, but we nourish it and we cherish it. We love ourselves. That's not a problem. Our problem is loving others, loving our neighbor as ourselves. We struggle to do that. That's difficult for us to do. Someone defined that as this, that loving your neighbor as yourself is putting your neighbor's needs above your needs. That's hard to do. The Bible talks about in the book of Ephesians that's what the husband is to do to the wife. He's to love the wife as his own flesh and to provide for her needs and to love her. And that might be, that's, I'm sure, still a difficult thing to do. I'm not married, but that's probably a very difficult thing to do even sometimes, is to love your spouse as much as you love yourself. But that would be a worthy thing to set out to do. Maybe even you could say it's an attainable thing to do, to love the one that you love with all of your heart, that you live with, as much as you love yourself. Maybe you would give them first choice at mealtime to be able to take the best leg of chicken. Maybe you would give them the $20 and deprive yourself of the $20. Maybe you would give them their needs before you met your own needs. But not only your spouse, but what about your neighbor? The person that lives next door to you. Would you do the same thing for them? And go beyond that, not just your friends and those that live next door to you, but Jesus defined your neighbor as your enemy. If there was one piece of chicken left, would you give it to your greatest enemy before you ate it? That's loving your neighbor as yourself. And yet, most of us wouldn't do that. This Pharisee hadn't done that. That's loving your neighbor as yourself. Someone said that it's as if you came home and your house was on fire and you thought, well, at least it's my house and not my neighbor's house. That's loving your neighbor as yourself, putting their needs on the same level or above yours. And yet we struggle to do that. This lawyer had not done that. We can't do that. We love ourselves too much. We're selfish sometimes, too selfish. And this lawyer seeking to fulfill the law and proved how he had fulfilled the law ends up condemning himself and showing that he had not fulfilled the law. He had not kept it. He wasn't as righteous as what he was trying to make himself out to be. This man had failed. He had proved himself a sinner. And that's just what the law does, is the law condemns. It's a schoolmaster, the Bible says, to point us unto Christ, because no man is able to keep the law. We can't do it. We're sinful flesh. We cannot keep the law. The law was never given to save. The law was given to condemn, and to point us unto Christ, our Savior, to show us we needed a Savior.

0: 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We hope to be a blessing in preaching God's Word abroad. If you would like to write us, our address is 330 West Finger Street, Landrum, South Carolina, 29356. God bless you and have a wonderful day.
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3: Nehemiah chapter 8, verse 10. Then he said unto them, go your way, eat the fat, and drink the sweet, and send portions unto them whom nothing is prepared. For this day is holy unto our Lord. Neither be ye sorry, for the joy of the Lord is your strength. The joy of the Lord is your strength. I want to preach for a few minutes tonight on what will keep you going. What will keep you going? Let's bow. Father, we pause again, Lord, beside the throne of grace because of blood. Thank you, Lord, there is a sacrifice accepted tonight, and we have access to this throne. And Father, I must confess, Lord, that I'm nothing but a piece of dust, and you're sovereign and holy. But I pray tonight the Holy Ghost may help us to be an instrument in the potter's hand. Thank you, Lord, for the good choir singing and the prayer around the altar. And these special tonight, the men and Brother Chris and the girls. Thank you tonight for the liberty I've sensed in this service tonight. And I pray we'll leave with one desire to uplift your name and praise you for what you're doing for us. Seen and unseen in Jesus' name. Amen and amen. If you allow me, I want to use another connecting verse with this text here tonight. For the joy of the Lord is your strength. 1 Peter 1:8 says, whom having not seen you love, in whom though you see him not, yet believing, ye rejoice with joy unspeakable and full of glory. Now, Nehemiah, the wall builder, and he rebuilt the wall there in Jerusalem that had been broken down. And after they had built that wall back in 52 days, that's all it took. It didn't take a host of people. It just took some men and some people with a heart and a joy in a heart to do something. After they got that wall built back, the Bible said that Ezra, the priest, had stood up and read out of the book of the law. And the people got in on that. And Nehemiah said here in Nehemiah 8 and 10, for the joy of the Lord is your strength. And I believe that every child of God, when they get saved, God makes them a deposit of joy. And the world can have joy, but it's not like the joy that God gives you when you know that your name has been written in the Lamb's Book of Life. It's hard to describe, but I do know it's the grease that makes the wheels turn smoothly. It's the power that operates inside our heart to make us keep on going when we're facing all kind of obstacles and being an overcomer. And I believe, I was going home the other day, and Ann knows for years, and the children knows for years, I hardly ever leave, and I'm making a day unless I make myself a little old get bag. I put me some drinks and candy and whatever else she wants to throw in there. But the other day I threw some raisins in there. I just had a hankin' for some raisins. That's a country term for want. And I was coming home and looked over in that box and seen those raisins, and they were shriveled up and dried up, and I ate them. But I got to thinking that one time them raisins was juicy, and they were filled with some kind of a watery substance, but yet now they had dried up and become a raisin. I know this with all my heart, and I'm not trying to tell you I'm a 724-hour joy bell. But I do know one thing, There is joy in serving the Lord. I mean, it ain't all struggle, and it ain't all hard, and it ain't all difficult. They sometimes that God's big wheel hits a little wheel, and things go to turning, and it turns so much that it run water slam out of your eyes. Amen. I believe the joy of the Lord has got a connecting with the Holy Ghost. I really believe that. I believe it is the fruit. Galatians 5:20 says, the fruit of the Spirit is love, joy, peace, meekness, long-suffering, and gentleness, and goodness, and faith. So it's a product of the Spirit of God, joy. And I want to share with you what will keep you going. Now, Nehemiah had three major things in these 13 chapters of the book of Nehemiah. He, first of all, he had a burden. When he found out the condition of the gates and of the wall, Nehemiah become burdened over the situation. And I want to tell you, it's good to have a burden sometime. And we ought to have a burden. We ought to have a burden for souls. We ought to have a burden for our service. And we ought to have a burden for the Lord. But if our burden gets bigger than our joy, then we're in trouble. It makes duty instead of desire. Now, I've seen that happen. In these years I've been trying to preach over 30 years, I've seen that happen not only in the people's life, but in my life. I lost the joy in service, and it became a duty to me. That means I went ahead and done it, but there wasn't nothing real inside my heart pushing me and overcoming, like Brother Chris said Wednesday night. Son, you missed Wednesday night. He got somewhere way out in the river and got foggy-eyed over there. He didn't know where he was. And that's just good, isn't it, Brother Turner? Brother Turner said, Brother Chris really got under the spout where the glory runs out, and I want to get there myself. I'm telling you, I like it. I'm telling you, it's just like fried chicken. It's hard to beat fried chicken. Amen. I'll choose it over pizza and everything else, lasagna and everything else. Amen. I'll eat it, but I like chicken. One preacher said the other day in a meeting, said, if you want me to try it, put it in grease. Amen. I said amen to it too. I like my, it's all right, eat chicken and dumplings. I'll eat it anyway. I'll eat the cluck if you can catch it and fry it, amen. But he had a burden. And the Bible talks about Nehemiah's building. Brother, when he started to build that wall back, and I gave you the dimensions of that wall several times, how big that wall was, that building became a real situation in his life. And any time, beloved, tonight, any time we make a progress step before God and before the world and the devil, you better watch out. The devil's going to do everything, and I'll mention that in a few minutes, but brother, he had a building. He wanted to build something. He building a wall, and we ought to be building some walls in our life too. When you get saved, you want to build a wall up that the enemy can't break through and steal. Amen. You want to fortify yourself. You want to make some places in your life where that wall's built up. You know why some people ain't here tonight? God, I hope they ain't in front of that television watching that football game. I pray God don't come. Amen. You say, well, preacher, you know, it's a playoff. It's a Super Bowl. I know it's Sunday night, and this is the Lord's Day. Amen. And, brother, a lot of people tonight has got their beer, and they got their snacks and everything else, and they got their buddies, and a lot of them be so drunk they won't even know who wins anyhow.

I've always wanted to just take off them. You know, when they come by you and you're running 55 and they just going to go down to Jip Joint. I always want to pull a light on them. Amen. And I asked the highwayman, I said, why don't y'all line up out here and get all these drunks? He said, sir, you can't catch them all. We just going to catch the bad ones. I thought that's about 9,999. Amen. But he had some buildings. Then he had some battles. I want to give you these battles that Nehemiah had, and we have these same battles, so you just look with me, and I'm going to be hurrying now. Nehemiah 2:20, now he had some battles, and we're going to have battles, amen. I mean, you're going to have it. Now, I don't know where they come up with all these good names. Dear Lord of mercy, it took me 12 and a half years to get out of school because of English, and I never have got this far to say all these names, but he had some battles. Verse 20 says, then answered I them and said unto them, the God of heaven will prosper us. Therefore his servants will arise and build, but ye have no portion nor right nor memorial in Jerusalem. Verse 19, but when Sanballat the Horonite and Tobiah the servant, the Amorite, and Geshem the Arabian heard it, they laughed us to scorn. You just go to moving toward God. And you watch the devil, he'll laugh at you. You know what he'll do? He'll say, if I couldn't do no better than that, I wouldn't do it. He can't do no better than that. That's why he tells you that. You know, if you say, well, I'll mess up. My Lord, listen, quitters never win and winners never quit. Are you listening? Winners never quit. You say, well, preacher, I'd mess up. They'd laugh at me. Honey, they don't. Let them laugh. If you're doing it for the Lord, let them get on the bandwagon. I mean, I've got laughed at a whole lot worse. I'd rather be here tonight and mess up for the Lord than be sitting out there in that bunch of crowd of people out there with my shirt all painted green. They were despised. Chapter 4, verse 2. They were really cute. This is what it said. He spake before his brethren, the army of Samaria, and said, what do these feeble Jews? Will they fortify themselves? Will they sacrifice? Will they make an end in a day? Will they revive the stones out of the heaps of the rubbish which are burnt? They really kill. They said, are you going to revive them stones? Are you going to take them heated stones, the wall fell down, knock off the mud and use them again? God does use things that has got knocked down before. God will revive those things that's been in the rubbish. I know he's a God rubbish God. He'll pick up all the rubbish that you've been falling down in and make something out of you alive. Amen. Amen. Boy, that's a good priest thought right there. But I got some other things to say. Verse 10 in this chapter 4. He not only will despise you and ridicule you, but he'll discourage you. Verse 10 said, and Judah said, the strength of the bearers of burdens is decayed, and there's much rubbish. I just hit a thought, dear God. He said the strength, that means the joy. The joy of the Lord is his strength. He said, Judith in the Bible, and I'm going to preach to you in a minute, Judith means praise. He said, them that praise the Lord, he said their strength's decayed. So they need something to keep them going. Chapter 5, verse 4 or 5. Here's something else. Verse 4 said, and there were also that said, we have borrowed money for the king's tribute and that which on our lands and vineyards. Yet now our flesh is as a flesh of our brethren, our children and their children. And lo, we bring into bondage our sons and our daughters to be servants. And some of our daughters are brought into bondage already. Neither in our power redeemed them, for other men have our lands and our vineyards. They got heartlessness. They lost heart. Things happen, son, and if you ain't careful, you lose heart. Brother Danny, there's a crowd of people in this choir tonight. But you know, there's been times that some people didn't make it and we had, you know, go on what we got. And that's fine. That's fine. I try to tell people, don't worry about if it's a house full or a handful. You feed what's there. Right. I go to churches sometime and the preacher get up. He'll have the people so discouraged before I ever get up. And then they say, come on, preach. He gets on all them that come and because them it didn't come. Lord God, I can't help if he ain't here. I just feed what's in front of me. You say, well, some of them don't get on the wagon. Preach to somebody who wants to ride the wagon.

0: Get somebody that wants to go and bear back, bless God, and preach to them. Amen. I want to give you three things that will rob your joy, and brother and sister, it will. First of all, Satan will rob your joy. St. John 10:10, the Bible said, the thief cometh to steal, to kill, and to destroy. Now, if he can't kill you, he'll try to steal from you. I've said this, write it down somewhere. If he can't damn your soul, he'll try to damper your spirit. He don't want you to get motivated. He don't want you to get excited. He don't want you to get involved. He don't want you to get here and say, let's do something for God. He'd rather keep the damper on you. My brother, God bless his heart, he's real high on these stoves. And he went and bought him a real expensive stove, and it is a pretty stove. And bless his heart, he'd been sick. And he told me here the other night that he loaded that stove up. And he heats by them stoves. Beautiful house, got a big old house. Log cabin, you seen it. And he said, John Philip, he said, I loaded that thing down and fixing to go to bed. And he said, unto God, if I didn't open the dampers instead of closing them. And he said about 2 or 3 o'clock in the morning, the fire alarms was going off. He said that thing was a he said he got up down there and looked at the pipe, and he's got a thermometer on the pipe, and the thermometer was reading 800 degrees. Now you can imagine what he was thinking. Instead of dampering it down, he opened her up, and she caught fire, son. And brother, she was putting out some heat. I would have got some people who would leave the dampers off. Open them up. You're not going to burn up. You're not going to burn out. You may rest, but you won't do that. Satan will steal it from you. You know how he steals? He steals by devices. Paul said, we're not ignorant of his devices. He'll whisper in your ear, look at you. If I couldn't do no better than that, I'd quit. Nobody's paying you no attention. Nobody's listening to you. Nobody loves what you're doing. You can't teach. You can't sing. You can't preach. You can't testify. What kind of Christian are you? What does he know about anything? He's a liar and a father of all lies. The least we do is better than the best he can come up with. Amen. My God, I feel better now than I used to, and I felt good. Now I had to have Jack Daniels get me on that. Hey, one good blow of wind, one turn of the Holy Ghost, one move of God in my soul. Hey, it's worth it all. Amen. Devices. And then also darts. The Bible said, put on the whole armor of God, especially that shield of faith, that you might quench the fiery darts of the wicked. When they, those soldiers, when Paul in Ephesians chapter 6 was describing that soldiers. He arrayed them people from head to bottom, not on the back. Because you're not supposed to turn around and run. You're supposed to go forward. But that shield of faith, what they'd do is they'd take that shield of faith and then they'd overlay that shield with leather and they'd take it down into a stream or a pond or a river and they'd soak that shield in water. So when they got soaked, when they shoot them fiery darts at them, that water would put those darts out. And he's throwing darts at God's people left and right. I mean, he's trying to knock the air out of the preachers and out of the preachers' wives and out of deacons and deacons' wives and Sunday school teachers and choir directors and instrument players and good godly people. He's trying to throw darts at you. I'm not trying to instigate nothing, but when we was going to school, we used to play stretch. You play that? Now nowadays, you can't even carry a 2-inch pocket not to get the dirt out from your fingernails. Now, I understand why, but us boys, them rednecks from Lynn, North Carolina, we take them big old knives, and at recess, we play stretch. And what you do, you start right there, and one old boy would throw it right there, and you'd stick your foot out, and he'd pick it up, and he'd throw it again, and you'd stick it out, and it'd try to get out, and which one got the farthest? You outdone him, you won. A lot of times you go home with your toes are bleeding. You catch on. Instead of throwing it, you'd hit one of them in the foot. And that devil throws a dart at you. Satan, he's very subtile. He'll knock the joy out of you. Hang on. I got to say this. Sin will rob you of joy. Sin. Listen, beloved. The Bible said in Romans 8:23, the wages of sin is death. And when your preacher sins and when you sin, something dies in us. The very moment you sin, and we're not above sin. Brother, that's why this book said if we confess our sins, He's faithful. But when we sin and don't confess it, something dies within us. Every time you have to deal with a look or lust, or every time you have to deal with greed or things like that, something dies in you. And you don't not lose your salvation. When David made that black pledge on his line, and God was so good He put it down there and let us know that we're all human, but God don't overlook things. When David messed up with Bathsheba, he didn't say, God, restore me my salvation. He said, restore me the joy of thy salvation. Let me have the joy back. So I don't want to lose the joy. I don't want to lose it. I had to get down every day of my life, morning, noon, and night. I had to get down and say, God, it's me again. It's not my brother or sister. It's me. Sin will do it. Slothfulness will do it to you. Getting slothful. It'll rob you of the very things of God. You'll get discouraged and despondent and downcast. And brother, you'll get down. I want to give you three things quick tonight, how it be restored. And I've never seen this since I've been preaching. And it's well worth listening to. First of all, in this chapter here, the Bible said in verse 4, and Ezra the scribe stood upon a pulpit of wood. The pulpit of wood, which they had made for the purpose. Now, I want to tell you something. You may get disappointed in me. You may get out with me. But God did not put a pulpit in the church to have people come in and politic and some high gifted some fella come through to draw a crowd. God made the pulpit to put the Word of God on for somebody to preach to. I hear see people sometimes, my God, you can't get them to stand for the Word of God. But these people stood all, about half a day, and that was what it was for. Listen to what verse 5 said. And Ezra opened the book in the sight of all the people, for he was above all the people. Now, that ain't talking about he was looking down upon them like he's better than he was. They built the pulpit up so the people would be looking up toward the Word of God, not the man, the Word. Preaching the Word will get that up in your heart if you preach the Word. So now I went to church before so downcast in spirit I felt like quitting. And a man of God cracking open the canon of the Scriptures and began to preach the Word of God, not everything else, not jokes and telling this and that. He didn't tell last week's grit paper stories. He didn't tell what Dear Abby said. He preached the book, and somehow or another that Word got in my heart and the joy got to come out of my soul. That preached Word will get you back up on your game. Amen. It will. Listen to what the Bible said. And Ezra opened the book in the sight of all the people, for he was above all the people. And when he opened it, all the people stood up. All the people stood up, not for Ezra, but for the Word of God. This book is the greatest thing you'll ever hold in your hand if you got the right kind of Bible. I want to tell you something. I'm not switching horses. I'm not getting over in some other man's pasture. I'm going to stick with this old King James Version. Somebody said it's hard to understand. I understand that, but ain't the problem I don't understand I have a problem with. It's what I do understand it gets me. But boy, this book will encourage you. I've opened up the Bible before and be down and go to reading. It'd be just like honey to my soul. It'd be like food to my spirit. It'd be like a punch in the ribs to get me going again. And next thing you know, I'm a saying, amen, amen, hallelujah. You want to know where they got amen at? Look at verse 6. And Ezra blessed the people. Ezra blessed the Lord, the great God. And all the people answered, amen. Amen. Say amen. Amen. Say amen. Amen. Now what you just said was, I agree with what the Word of God says, so be it. I go in some churches and all of a sudden somebody will be a preacher. I'll say amen and some old lip-locked, long-haired tongue woman will turn around and look like, what's he doing? Or some hippie feller with long hair who got earrings in both ears and in his nose and tongue and everything, he'll turn around. What's he saying? I'm saying, amen, that's right. Preach it. Amen. Preach it. If you agree with what the Word of God said, you ought to say amen. Preach Word to encourage. Preach Word to edify. Preach Word to exhort. That's why I gave you pastors. Not to beat you over the head. No, but to preach to you, that the church may be edified, to build you up. Hey, there's a battleground out yonder. When you leave here tonight, so I don't know where you're going, but there's a battleground out yonder. Some of them's down at the job. Some of them's at the hospital. Some of them's in your home. Some of them's in your neighborhood. Some of them's in the family. And they don't like everything. Good God, I ain't got much time preaching. They don't like what you're doing. Secondly, not only preach word, but give me a few more minutes. Personal worship. Personal worship will get joy in your heart. Now you cannot, verse 6 says, and Ezra blessed the people, blessed the Lord, the great God, and all the people answered, amen, with lifting up their hands, and they bowed their heads and worshiped the Lord with their faces to the ground. We have the grandchildren around the table sometime. And every once in a while, I feel led of God to ask one of them to say the blessing. And they don't pray like I do. But it gets them, hey, don't you know when you have to say the blessing, they'll say, okay, say the blessing. Well, let's everybody bow your head. You ever wonder why that goes on? You ever wonder why somebody say bow your head and everybody bows their head? That means you're respecting and reference what God's done for you and respecting the God of heaven and you're worshiping. So they lifted their hands right out in public worship. So I said, I'm a secret worshiper. Hogwash. Hogwash. Man, if you got over what God's done for you, you need your joy restored. Hey, I won't ever want to forget what God's done for me. No, I was on my way to hell and I was going quick. But the great hand of God reached way down and picked me up out of the mire, put me in the choir and gave me a song to sing and gave me something to live for. And thank God Almighty, I'm happy in my soul. I feel drunkified. You didn't put nothing in that water, did you? Amen. Lord God, amen. Hey, ain't nothing wrong worshiping the Lord. Son, I was proud of you here Wednesday night. We was a fanion. I looked over and Preacher Phil took his coat off and was wagging it on, trying to get him to go on. Why? God, that'll get joy in your soul. Bless God, that'll get that sour look off your face. That'll get that downcast spirit out of you. Son, next time you get down out, get on your knees and fall on your face and go to bragging on God. Next thing you know, the river will go to rising. You go to bragging on the blood, and you watch the devil go to backstroking, and God will go to stirring your heart. Son, I've been down before, and I go down to that little shed, get up on that piece of carpet. I go to complaining and telling God how bad it is, and God will flash my heart back over yonder when I got saved and what he done for me. I'll come out kissing the cat if I could. Amen. Amen. I'm telling you, public worship will get the joy back in you. You don't lose your joy. That joy is your strength. It's public. It's promoted. And they participated in it. You're not going to do like me, but you're going to do something. You don't tell me you're not emotional. God made man with emotions. Right. Yeah. He's emotional. Yes, you just get home tonight, kick your shoes off, and watch the big game. And watch the wave go by. And watch them nuts out on them with fuzzy hair, red face and green face, and drinking beer and passing it around. I never had been. I wanted to go. Went up here and watched the Charlotte Hornets. And what a coliseum that thing is. Were you with me? Well, somebody was. Hope it was a man. Me and my brother-in-law went. 20-something thousand people were watching the Charlotte Hornets. So it looked like little ants running up down waist high in the nose section. We're sitting right in front of us, a man, a little boy. Him sitting there drinking his beer. Next thing I know, he turns over and hands his little boy a beer, wanting to drink a beer. I said, dear God, he's not going to give that boy a drink of beer. He's about 4 or 5 years old. He'd give that little boy a drink of beer. Next thing I know, he kept a drinking. He kept getting funnier and funnier and funnier and funnier. And you know why? He was intoxicated over that alcohol. I tell you what you do. You get up next to God, go to thanking God for them grandkids, get to thanking God about your salvation. You get thanking God about heaven and home and how good God's been to you. And the joy bells are going to ring in your soul. Amen. Some will come up in your heart, Brother Henry. It'll make you want to get up and dance a while. It'll make you want to go, Brother Tom. Amen. Hallelujah. Brother Tom left the other night and said, lovely, lovely, lovely. And I picked up on that. Amen. It's lovely, lovely, lovely tonight. Yes, sir. Danny, I felt like kicking out the traces up there and they were singing a while ago. When I don't need to doubt him now, he's a big God. I preached up yonder at Lenore and that man wrote that song, you remember, it was there. Coble. Thank God. I like it.
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1: With SRN News, I'm Bob Agnew in Washington. It's an historical trend that the party that controls the White House loses seats in the midterm election. But Republican National Committee Chairman Joe Gruter says the GOP may buck that trend this year. He says redistricting should help the GOP, but he also says the party remains focused on targeted races and ground campaigns in a number of key districts. Meanwhile, Senate Majority Leader John Thune says the GOP is doing a good job in getting Trump appointees approved.
2: We're way ahead of where we were, where he was in his first term, because of the changes we made. And that's an executive calendar issue, and again, something that constitutionally the Senate is responsible for, and another reason why you want to have a majority in the Senate, especially in Trump's the last 2 years of his term.
1: And Senator Thune made his comments to the Salem Radio Network. President Trump says the U.S. military has killed an Islamic State terrorist leader in Nigeria. Here's correspondent Bernie Bennett.
3: The president announced Friday evening that the U.S. and Nigerian military forces had killed Abu Bilal al-Manuki, a leader of the Islamic State group, in a, quote, meticulously planned and very complex mission. Mr. Trump described al-Manuki as the Islamic State's second-in-command globally and the most active terrorist in the world. Mr. Trump wrote on Truth Social, quote, "With his removal, ISIS's global operation is greatly diminished. He will no longer terrorize the people of Africa or help plan operations to target Americans." Bernie Bennett, Washington.
1: And the GOP's point man for the midterm election says his party will do well partly because of redistricting.
4: When you combine that with our candidates that we've recruited, and with you're exactly right, we're sitting on about $120 million. The Democrats have minus four. They've been raising the money, they just spend it. And it's and we've, like I said, we've been moving forward with in executing the plan that we laid out. And I think that we're in great shape.
1: That's RNC Chairman Joe Gruters, and this is SRN News. Pastors' lives, like those of all of us, can have their ups and downs. Overall, correspondent Michael Harrington reports pastors are doing well right now.
5: According to a new poll from the Barna Group, emotional strain amongst America's clergymen has reached its lowest point in 10 years. Feelings of inadequacy and exhaustion are down. Energy is up. Pastoral confidence is also climbing after collapsing during the pandemic. It currently stands at 58%. However, the Barna poll also finds that the share of clergymen who are, quote, very satisfied with their vocation has fallen from 72% to 52%. Michael Harrington reporting.
1: Also at SRNnews.com, within the past 10 years, most women's colleges in the U.S. have expanded their admissions policies, allowing men who are living as women to attend. Now the Trump administration is investigating Smith College in Northampton, Massachusetts, for violating Title IX, the law that prohibits discrimination based on somebody's sex. This is SRN News. There's talk of a possible indictment against a high-ranking Cuban official.
6: According to three people familiar with the matter, the Justice Department is preparing to seek an indictment against former Cuban President Raul Castro, and that the potential indictment is connected to Castro's alleged role in the 1996 shootdown of four planes operated by the Miami-based exile group Brothers to the Rescue. Prosecutors in Miami have been building cases against senior Cuban officials amid renewed pressure from South Florida Republicans and a pledge earlier this year by President Donald Trump to orchestrate a friendly takeover. I'm Lisa Dwyer.
1: A sacred piece of 9/11 steel making its way across the country ahead of the 25th anniversary of the September 11 terrorist attack at the World Trade Center. The tour is being sponsored by the nonprofit organization Tunnel to Towers. You'll find more on these stories at SRNnews.com.
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9: Going in the opposite direction. And when you are going in the opposite direction, The still, small voice of the blessed Holy Spirit lingered at my side and said, "Son, give me thine heart. Don't run from God. Come to the Savior. Give me your heart." And by the grace of God, he turned you away from the mad rush of the multitude out in the world and brought you to Calvary and saved your soul and put you down in this congregation of the redeemed. You never would have thought it would have happened, would you? But it has. The Holy Ghost in the night of this life sought me until he found me. And that's the only way you can get saved. If you had any other panacea or any other way of redemption, what is it? I've never heard a preacher preach any other way. And if a man dare preach any other way, he's a false prophet. Men can't find their way to God. Somebody said, "I prayed through." No, you didn't pray through. You believed and got converted. Amen. The Holy Ghost brought you in, you see. God brought you in. You say, "Well, I held on until I made it." No, you didn't. He held you until he got you in, you see. Let's get this thing straightened out. In the night of life, the Holy Ghost sought me until he found the one lost sheep. And when he found that one lost sheep, he put me upon his shoulder. And brother, I know of no greater place than to be rested upon the shoulder of my Savior. You talk about a fortress, that's it. You talk about an exceeding high tower, that's it. You talk about security, that's it. You talk about a refuge, there's none greater. You talk about delight, there's no greater delight than to be carried upon the shoulder of my Lord and my Savior. And he picked me up and bore me on his shoulder to the fold. Then eternity past, the Holy Father thought me. In Calvary's work, the Holy Son bought me. In the night of life, the Holy Ghost sought me. And then number four, in the sinner's wilderness, grace brought me. Grace brought me to the Savior. Now, the text again is in Luke 15, verse number 5. We're clearly told that the great shepherd, having left the 99 in the wilderness, sought the one sheep until he found it. And when he found that one sheep, the sheep didn't lead the way. The sheep didn't even follow. But the sheep was borne by the shepherd to the fold. And I'd like to say to you that in the sinner's wilderness, that's exactly what the Holy Ghost does for me and you. He brings us. We have been brought to the Savior by the grace of God. The holy grace of God has brought me and laid me down at the feet of the Savior. And that's the most glorious picture I think I've ever seen in my lifetime. A helpless lamb. And what's more helpless than a lamb not lost? But more helpless than a lamb not lost is a lamb lost. Both are helpless. Both are totally dependent upon the shepherd. But that lamb lost out in the night is helpless indeed and dependent indeed upon the shepherd. And that's us. But the shepherd is a great shepherd and a good shepherd and a gracious shepherd. And he sought me until he found me. And when he found me, he brings me by grace, brings me by grace, and puts me down at the feet of Calvary. And there I am, brought by grace, brought by grace, bought by blood upon the cross, but brought by grace to a place where that blood could be applied and my sins could be washed away and purged in his precious blood. Amazing grace. How sweet the sound that has saved a wretch like me. I once was lost, but now I'm found. Was blind, but now I see. Through many dangers, toils, and snares, I have already come. 'Tis grace that has brought me safe thus far, and grace shall lead me on. When I've been there 10,000 years, bright shining as the stars, we've no less days to sing God's praise. Amen. Grace, amazing grace, brought me to the Savior. I found my way, no, grace brought you. I paid my way, no, grace brought you. I studied my way, no, I served my way. I deserved my way, no, grace brought you. And so it is. And then I go on to say that in life's sojourn, the devil has fought me. It hadn't always been easy. You know, we folk at Tabernacle enjoy our religion. And everybody ought to enjoy their religion in a godly way, in a Bible way, in a sincere way. And that's the kind of enjoyment we practice and recommend at Tabernacle. We believe in joy unspeakable. The kiddies sang about it a while ago. And it's real. I'm so glad it is. But you know, we don't always live on the mountain or always in the sunlight. There's a battle that I have to face all along in my pilgrimage. In this life sojourn, the devil has fought me time and time and time again. Bought by the blood, but fought by the devil. Opposed by the devil. And I don't think that he'll ever be when the devil will concede that he's a defeated enemy and let me alone. I'll never forget Mother McAllister, who was with the Lord. A long time, one of the teachers in our Sunday school, a dear pillar in our church. One Sunday, she met me here in this aisle, and 75 or more years old, that when she met me that day, looked up into my face and said, "Pastor, I want you to pray for me." And she said that so sincerely until it struck me. And I said to her, one of the most godly women I think we have ever had in our church and that I've ever known in my life. And I said, "Mrs. McAllister, why do you want me to pray for you? I have need that you pray for me." "Oh," but she said, "the devil's bothering me." And I thought to myself when she announced that to me, how holy does a person have to become for the devil to admit that he's defeated? How close to God does a man have to walk for the devil to check us off his list? Will the day ever come, even when my hair is hoary and snowy white, will the devil concede defeat? Or must I battle the devil until my step leads me to the grave? And I'm convinced that I'm going to have to battle the devil until the last breath is breathed in and exhaled out of my body. I don't think the day will ever come when the devil will concede that I'm going to heaven. He's going to fight me every step of the way. Now, that battle is not pleasant, but he'll do it in a thousand ways. He'll tempt you to doubt your salvation. He'll tempt you to doubt your security. He'll tempt you to doubt your own faith. He'll tempt you to doubt your witness and effectiveness. He'll tempt you to doubt the joy that you've got in your heart and tell you that it's fleshly emotion. He'll tempt you to doubt your wife and her sincerity. He'll tempt you to doubt your husband and his genuineness. He'll tempt you to doubt your pastor. He'll tempt you to doubt the deacons of this church. He's the great tempter and deceiver. And he'll tempt you to doubt yourself. Now, he'll concede that the pastor's right with God, but at the same time, he'll say, "You just didn't get it." He's a liar of the worst kind. He's the father of all liars and the arch deceiver of the human family. And the day will never be when you're not going to be fought and opposed by the enemy. Listen to the proof text. In 1 Peter 4 and verse number 12, Peter said, "Think it not strange concerning this fiery trial, which is to try thee, as though some strange thing had happened unto thee. But rather rejoice that you've been counted worthy to suffer with him, that when his glory shall be revealed, you can share with him in his glory." Now, don't think it strange when the fiery trials come your way. When the devil gets on your shoulders big as a mountain and begins to threaten you and tempt you to believe a lot of lies about yourself and about other people and about the Bible. You know, the devil, if you're not careful, will tempt you to believe that maybe this book's not so. I don't suspect there's one Bible reader in this building. But what sometimes or another, while you've read the Bible, the old devil's cast that seed of doubt in your mind and said, "Well, maybe it's not so." Or maybe some of the miracles, the virgin birth, for example. The old devil will drop the seed of doubt in your mind and suggest to you that maybe the virgin birth, after all, is a biological impossibility. What a rascal he is. What a hard loser he is. Oh, he battles you every step of the way. What one of us haven't bowed upon our knees to pray, recognizing that we are commanded to pray and desiring to pray, and we bowed to pray, and the old devil begin to tempt you and to hinder you and oppose you when you try to do what God commanded you to do in this matter of prayer. We have that. I have that. You have that. The devil's going to fight you. In life's sojourn, the devil has fought me. And I've had a few battles down the way. And I'm not talking about battles with people. I get along with people very well. And I'm not, I say that deliberately and sincerely. I get along with people very well. I think you ought to work at getting along with people. And I work at it, and I get along with people very well. And I had a few people in my life that I've had to separate fellowship with and part company with, but it always grieves my heart when it has to happen. But generally speaking, I've gotten along very well. I pastored this church into 22 years now. We've never had what you call major trouble. We've had this misunderstanding time or two, lose a handful of people a time or two down through these 22 years, but we've never had any trouble in this church. I've tried to cooperate. I've tried to love people, and folk have tried to cooperate with me and love me, and we've gotten along, and I'm glad it's that way. But the devil, he doesn't tempt me against you, but he battles me in my own heart. You see, I believe in you, but the devil don't want me to believe in myself. I believe you're holy, but he tells me I'm a rascal. I believe you're sincere, but he tells me I'm not. Dirty, lying rascal he is. I believe you're sincere. I believe I'm sincere also. Yes. In life's sojourn, Satan fought me. He's battled me. I've had many fights, not with people, but with the devil, with myself. I want more holiness. The devil fights me along that line. I want more power. The devil fights me along that line. I want more dedication in my life. The devil fights me along that line. I want the best of God upon tabernacle. The devil fights me along that line. I want nothing for myself. What I want for God's glory. But the devil fights me, battles me. In life's sojourn, Satan has fought me. In eternity past, the Holy Father thought me. In Calvary's work, the Holy Son bought me. In sin's night, the Holy Ghost sought me. In the sinner's wilderness, the grace of God brought me. And in life's sojourn, the devil has fought me. But I have two other things. In life's trials, the potter wrought me. Now the proof text is in Ephesians 2 and verse number 10. In the trials of life, the great potter, the potter with the capital P, a type of God, the great architect, the great potter has wrought me and is making out of me the vessel of honor that he foreordains that I be from the foundation of the world. In Ephesians 2 and verse 8, for by grace are you saved through faith, and that not of yourselves, it is the gift of God, not of works, lest any man should boast. But verse number 10 says, for we are his workmanship, created in Christ Jesus unto good works. And I'm told that that workmanship literally means poem. We are his poem, and through God's work in us, he's wrought in us, he's making us to rhyme in our lives. When I started out, my life was a jangled up mess, but the potter has put me on the potter's wheel, and he's been shaping me and molding me. In a time or two, he's found a lot of flaws in my life, and when the flaws hit the potter's wheel, my vessel breaks into 1,000 pieces, but he doesn't cast me aside. He picks me up and works me again. And he's been working me over since I've been saved in the grace of God. Life's eternal potter in life's trial wrought me and is making me to rhyme, making me in the image God foreordained that I be from the foundation of the world. Now that's what we call predestination. I don't believe sinners are predestined to be saved or predestined not to be saved. I don't believe in predestination like that. That's the way the hard shells believe it. They believe that babies are predestined for hell or heaven when they get born. I don't believe that. I believe in whosoever will. But I'll tell you what I do believe about predestination. If you ever get a good case of old-time Holy Spirit salvation, like old Dr. Bob Jones used to say, about 6 inches beneath your collarbone on the left-hand side. I've heard him say that a lot of times. If you ever get that, do you know what that is? How many of you folk know what that is? Let's see your hand. If you ever get that, I want to say to you, you're predestined to be made to the image God orders for you. Amen. Now that's believers' predestination. And once you get saved, that's when predestination begins to operate. Predestination has nothing to do with sinners. That has to do with the saints. And when God takes you in his hand, he's going to make you to conform to his image for you. Now, he may break you down He may whittle you down. He'll cut off the ragged ends. He'll smooth off the ragged ends. Sometimes it might hurt. The chastening of God may be severe. Sometimes when God rots you upon the wheel, it may hurt severely. But God knows the image that he plans for you. And he's making out of you day by day in the eternal potter's shop a vessel of honor. Just as sure as you hear me, he's making me and you a vessel of honor. And so I can say to you, in life's trial, whatever they may be, they may be unpleasant, they may be hard, they may be heartbreaking, but in every trial of my life, the potter is making me a vessel of honor. Now that takes the bitterness out of the tears. That gives you some light in the black midnight. And that gives you some hope when it seems hope is gone. To know that everything that touches my life is to be used of God to make me into the image that God foreordains that I be. For we know that all things work together for good to them that love God, to them who are the called according to God's eternal purpose. And I believe everything works together for good. Heartache, heartbreak, disappointment, persecution, tragedy, financial reverses, everything works together for good. You believe that? I do. We are his workmanship. We are his poem. And it's God's business to make my life rhyme. Now, I don't know how to make it rhyme, but God knows how to make it rhyme. And God can take the tragedies and turn them out to his glory. God can take the heartache and turn them out to his glory. God can take the disappointments and make them renowned to his glory, you see. So I say to you, in life's trial, the potter wrought me. He's making me tonight the vessel he wants me to be. That's salvation. And I don't think God's going to let anybody get into heaven crippled up or disfigured. Do you? I don't think anybody will get into heaven unsanctified, unclean. I don't think anybody will be in heaven with Seth predominant. Now, you may have a lot of uncleanness about you now, or a lot of Seth about you now, but God's going to get that out of you. He'll put you on that potter's wheel, and he'll get that out of you. It may hurt, the process may hurt, but he's going to get Seth out and uncleanness out. And when you go to heaven, all God's children will be presented faultless, without blame, and holy. Every one of them. There'll be nobody in heaven sucking their thumb and being selfish and self-centered. No sorry. Everybody in heaven will give glory to the Savior. Amen. God's making me to conform. The potter's making me upon the wheel. He's wrought in me that which God plans that I be. Last but not least, in natural ignorance, the Holy Word taught me. Now, the natural man is ignorant about spiritual values. You couldn't deny that. Suppose you turned a natural man loose and let him find God. Just let him find God his own self. Do you think a natural man could find God? Or do you think a natural man, even with a Bible in his hand, could find God without the aid of the Holy Spirit? You think so? No. No. This Bible is a closed book to a natural man. I don't care how much education you have. You may have a PhD, MA, BA, whatever you may have. Unless you have the Holy Ghost as the guide and the teacher, this Bible is a closed book. You don't understand it, and you can never understand it, let alone get saved. No, this Bible's dead to the natural man. It has no life to the natural man. It means nothing to the natural man. But when the Holy Ghost illuminates its pages and makes its word sharper than a two-edged sword, and makes its message the most precious news ever heard by mortal ear, make its destiny the chief end of life, when the Holy Spirit does that, then this Bible becomes illuminated. It burns. It regenerates. It illuminates. It gives birth of that soul into God's family. And since I've been saved by the grace of God, in my natural ignorance, the Holy Ghost has taught me about Jesus and taught me the way of Jesus and taught me the things of Jesus and taught me the things of the Bible. Now, you may go to school to learn reading and writing and arithmetic, But you don't go to school to learn the Bible. You might learn the history of the Bible in school, but you'll not learn the spirit of the Bible except you get on your knees and become taught by the blessed Spirit of God. The Holy Word has taught me in you and revealed to me in you the truths God wants us to know. And it's amazing the wisdom that a natural man can accumulate from the Word of God. Not from himself. The natural man is foolish. And the Word of God is foolishness to the natural man until the Holy Ghost takes the Word of God and teaches him and illuminates his mind. But when the Spirit of God takes the Word and illuminates his mind, then he's taught by the Word of God. And that teaching can bring him to a real knowledge of the Savior. He can know him. I know him in whom I have believed. I know him. And I'm not boasting that I'm wise in myself, no. But I'm saying to you, I know Jesus because of what the Bible has taught me concerning the Savior. And I owe all my knowledge of the Savior to this blessed book that tells me about the Savior. Now here's a panoramic picture of salvation. In eternity past, the Holy Father thought me. In Calvary's work, the Holy Son bought me. In sin's night, the Holy Ghost sought me. In the sinner's wilderness, the grace of God brought me. In life's sojourn, the devil fought me. In life's trials, the potter wrought me. And then in natural ignorance, the Holy Ghost taught me that which I need. The Holy Scriptures taught me that which I need. That's a panoramic picture of salvation. So great salvation we enjoy. Let's bow our heads in prayer. Our Father, we come to thank you tonight that where sin abounded, grace doth much more abound. And except for the grace of God, we could have never sung the song that Brother Aiken led us to sing a while ago, Amazing Grace. It would have been presumptuous on our part to even open our mouths, except by the grace of God we know it to be a fact. Amazing grace, how sweet the sound. And we thank you tonight for so great salvation that we know in our heart. Now, Lord Jesus, if there's one sinner in the building under the judgment of God, marking time until that execution becomes a reality, I pray they may flee to the Savior tonight and become refuged and sheltered beneath the arms of the Almighty. I pray it may be so. And then, Lord God, if there's one believer here tonight that might maybe in a battle with Satan or with Seth, I pray this great salvation will encourage them to press on. Grant, O God, we not give up the fight, but press on, serving God as faithfully as we can. In Jesus' name, heads are bowed, eyes closed. May we stand to our feet, everybody.
10: 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The title of the message is A Panoramic View of Salvation and was originally preached on September the 16th, 1973 at Tabernacle Baptist Church. 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

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That was the Tabernacle Pulpit Daily. We hope you got a blessing from it. Up next, the Gospel Plowboys will be singing Everyone Will Be Happy. 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It's currently 60 degrees out. 72 degrees out in the upstate right now, and it'll get a little cooler warmer as the day goes on. And then tonight we'll have a clear night with a low of 63 degrees, and then tomorrow we should have a sunny day with a high of 87 degrees. And once again, thanks for listening to the best sound around.

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1: With SRN News, I'm Bob Agnew in Washington. No telling exactly how well Republicans may be able to buck the trend when it comes to the historic trend of the party in power in the White House losing seats in the midterm elections, but some Republicans think they're going to do quite well. Meanwhile, Senate Majority Leader John Thune says confirming President Trump's executive nominees is one of the top reasons Republicans need to maintain control in the Senate.
2: We're still going to have judges coming through. We're still going to have executive branch nominees coming through. And the Senate is the place where those get confirmed.
1: And Senator Thune was interviewed this week on the Salem Radio Network. Iran's foreign minister says a lack of trust remains the biggest obstacle in negotiations to end the war with the United States. President Trump earlier this week dismissed Iran's latest formal proposal as something he called garbage, Trump demanding a major rollback of Iran's nuclear activities, even as Iran insists it has the right to continue enriching uranium. Ken Lorman has more on the U.S. effort to keep an eye on Iran's nuclear stockpile.
3: President Trump says the U.S. is closely monitoring Iran's nuclear material, highlighting Space Force surveillance that can identify individuals approaching storage in real time. He called securing that material a top priority and warned of decisive military action if Iranian forces try to access it. He is urging Tehran to comply with nuclear agreements.
1: That is Ken Lorman reporting. The Supreme Court has rejected Virginia's bid to restore a congressional map that would have given Democrats a chance to pick up four additional seats in the closely divided House of Representatives. The court's order on Friday leaves in place a lower court ruling by the Virginia State Supreme Court that struck down as unconstitutional that amendment created by Virginia Democrats. This is SRN News. A growing number of Americans are identifying as pagans.
4: G.K. Chesterton said, "When men choose not to believe in God, they do not thereafter believe in nothing. They then become capable of believing in anything." In recent decades, as more people become religiously unaffiliated, interest in the occult and ancient pagan beliefs has soared. Minnesota recently hosted a festival organized by Twin Cities Pagan Pride. Other people are turning to a kind of high-tech paganism that posits artificial intelligence as God. Michael Harrington reporting.
1: Tech companies are increasingly seeking guidance from faith leaders to shape artificial intelligence. Last month, the inaugural Faith AI Covenant Roundtable took place in New York. It was organized by the Interfaith Alliance for Safer Communities. The goal is to create a set of norms informed by various religions. However, some critics argue the approach may distract from broader AI issues. This is SRN News. Nations across Asia are pushing for the use of more biofuels.
5: The idea is to slash dependence on imported fossil fuels, which have been disrupted by the Iran war. Asia is hardest hit by the ongoing energy shock, since most of the fossil fuel shipments through the now-closed Strait of Hormuz were Asia-bound. India is considering allowing vehicles to run on 85% or even 100% ethanol. Meanwhile, Indonesia and Malaysia are both racing to increase fuel blending with similar ambitions of cutting back on imported fuels. Keith Peters reporting.
1: Workers on New York's Long Island Railroad are on strike, paralyzing the busiest commuter rail system in North America. Labor unions representing about half the system's workers announced this morning there would be a walkout. That means some 250,000 people who ride that system each weekday will either have to work from home on Monday or find alternative ways to get in. More from SRNNews.com.
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6: 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That's 864-429-6104. 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

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It's currently 75 degrees out in the upstate, and it'll get a little warmer as the day goes on. We'll have a high of 84 today, and then tonight we'll have a low of 63 degrees with a partly cloudy night, and then tomorrow we should have a clear sky with a high of 87 degrees. And once again, thanks for listening to the best sound around.

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1: The Bethany Baptist Church of Fountain in South Carolina will be having their spring revival services taking place May 17th at 11 a.m. and 6 p.m., and then May 18th through the 20th at 7 p.m. nightly. And preaching there at the meeting is Jonathan Shook, and special singing by the Griffins and the Sunday morning and evening service. Through the week with Three Redeemed Ministries, they're singing, and Greater Purpose also through the week singing. And that spring revival at Bethany Baptist Church, 134 Bethany Circle in Fountain Inn. For more information on the meeting, reach out to Robert Cato at 864-429-6104. The Hope of Israel Baptist Fellowship will be hosting a national conference taking place May the 17th through the 20th at Zion Hill Baptist Church, where the pastor is Danny Moore. The meeting takes place May the 17th through the 20th, and the keynote preachers will be James Jones Jr., Samuel Freed, Ricky Gravely, Don Farmer, Doug Benton, John Sasser, and Scott Dean. And that's the Hope of Israel Baptist Fellowship National Conference, hosted at the Zion Hill Baptist Church, 3315 Anderson Road in Greenville, where the pastor is Danny Moore. The moderator is K. Daniel Freed. There'll be special singing by Phil Salarini, the Raines family, the Wheeler family, Naomi Freed, and combined choirs, with Doug Raines directing the choirs. And that's the Hope of Israel Baptist Fellowship National Conference, May the 17th through the 20th. Service is taking place on Sunday at 9:45 and 11 a.m., and Sunday evening at 6 p.m. And then Monday, Tuesday, and Wednesday, there'll be afternoon services at 1:30, 3:45, 5 p.m., and 7 p.m. each evening. On Wednesday, there'll be an extra morning service taking place at 9:30 a.m. And that's May the 17th through the 20th at Zion Hill Baptist Church. The Tri-County Camp Meeting, presented by the Open Bible Baptist Church, will be taking place May the 25th through the 29th at 7 p.m. each evening. Evangelist Randy Bain will be there preaching and special singing in each service. And that's May the 25th through the 29th at 7 p.m. each evening. Open Bible Baptist Church, located 638 Wheatstone Road, Swansea, South Carolina, just south of Columbia. A tent revival presented by Lighthouse Baptist Church of Abbeville will be taking place in Donald, South Carolina, at the Shoals. The tent revival taking place May the 27th through the 29th at 7 p.m. each evening. Gospel preaching and singing under the big tent. It's all located at 7620 Highway 178 North in Donald, South Carolina. Presented by the Lighthouse Baptist Church of Abbeville. The tent revival at the Shoals in Donald's. And for more information on the meeting, contact Jesse Anderson at 864-378-8037. A summer jubilee will be taking place at Fellowship Baptist Church of Duncan, South Carolina. They're inviting you out to summer jubilee Thursday and Friday, May the 28th and May the 29th, in their 7 p.m. services. The guest preachers, Josh Montgomery and Stephen Aldridge, they're preaching each night. And it all takes place with Pastor Caleb Weems and the folks at the Fellowship Baptist Church and their summer jubilee, May the 28th through the 29th, 7 p.m. each evening. A revival meeting hosted by the Pleasant View Baptist Church and being held at the Sherman Baptist Church near Dry Ridge, Kentucky, will be taking place on May the 29th through the 31st. The Friday evening service at 7 p.m., Saturday evening at 6 p.m., Sunday morning services at 10 a.m. with morning worship at 11 a.m., and then Sunday night at 6 p.m. And preaching there at the meeting is Caleb Lindsay. Michael Lindsay will be singing and other special guest singers each night. And that's the revival meeting hosted by the Pleasant View Baptist Church and being held at Sherman Baptist Church, 3525 Dixie Highway, Dry Ridge, Kentucky. For more information, reach out to Pastor Lawrence Longworth, 859-428-0931. 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
0: This has been Revive Us Again, featuring news of church happenings in the listening area. 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

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Let's be in prayer for those who are away from God. Let's be in prayer that they'll return to Him. Let's pray that God will send the Holy Spirit and convict them and that they'll turn back to God. Let's pray for a man who suffered severe injuries from falling from a ladder a few weeks ago. Let's pray as he continues to recover from that. And let's pray for a woman recovering from a stroke. Let's pray that God will continue to help her recover. And keep her in your prayers. And pray for a woman with some serious health needs. She's having some heart trouble and she was put in the hospital a few weeks ago. Let's pray that doctors will figure out a way to help her. And let's pray for her and her heart. Let's pray for a woman who is discouraged. She has some spiritual needs. She has some serious health needs as well. And a bunch of other needs in her life right now. Let's pray for those needs in her life and that God will be with her and help her through it. And we believe He can. And pray for a son with brain cancer. Everything is stable. Let's pray for him. Let's pray that God will touch on the doctors, will be able to fight that cancer. Let's pray that God will work in that and be with the doctors. And keep praying for Anne-Marie. She's having to take treatments to help her body to not reject the transplant. Let's pray for her. And let's continue to pray for her and the lungs. And that she'll be able to... her body will accept the new lungs. And let's pray for her. Pray for a woman with some serious health needs. She has kidney disease. Let's pray for her. Let's pray that God will touch her kidney. And keep praying for the new children's home at Tabernacle to be built. And pray for your church. Pray for the other churches and in the area that you're listening in. And let's pray for the missionaries around the world that they'll get the support and safety they need to stay on the mission field. And once again, thanks for listening to the best sound around.

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1: That's for a new time by Agnew in Washington. Donna Warder reports on a key Islamic State figure being killed by U.S. forces.
2: President Donald Trump says that U.S. and Nigerian forces have killed the second in command of the Islamic State group globally. Trump says on social media that Abu Bakr al-Manuki was also a leader of IS in Nigeria and was killed in a mission carried out on Friday. Al-Manuki was considered a key figure in IS organizing and finance, and one U.S. official says he had been plotting attacks against the United States and its interests. Nigeria's president confirms the joint operation. I'm Donna Warder.
1: The U.S. Supreme Court has rejected Virginia's Democrat effort to restore a congressional map that would have given the Democrat Party a huge advantage in the upcoming midterms, possibly the ability to pick up four additional seats in the closely divided race for the House of Representatives. The court's order on Friday left in place a lower court ruling by the Virginia State Supreme Court that said that effort was unconstitutional the way it was carried out. RNC Chairman Joe Gruters, meanwhile, told the Salem Radio Network this week he's confident that Republicans can buck the historic trend and win in the midterms.
3: We're just executing the plan that we laid out, and this is all expected.
1: And Ken Lorman reports the ultra-wealthy have now one more reason to leave New York.
4: Governor Kathy Hochul and Mayor Zoran Mondani are backing a levy on New York City second homes worth $5 million or more. Critics, including real estate agents and economists, warn the move could chill the market and hurt middle and lower income residents. Even the New York Times has reservations, pointing to London's experience as a cautionary tale for New York. There, similar taxes cut prices and tax revenue. Ken Lorman reporting.
1: And this is SRN News. Faith is surging in Ukraine amid an ongoing war. Here's correspondent Michael Harrington.
5: According to the Slavic Gospel Association, the privations of war have turned many in the country to the cross. SGA reports that more than 100 new evangelical churches have been opening their doors since the Russian invasion began. Igor Bandura of the Ukrainian Baptist Union adds that, quote, over 13,000 people have been baptized, significantly more than before the war. Churches are forming a vital support system for the embattled nation. Michael Harrington reporting.
1: Political scientist Ryan Burge, who studies religious demographics, is issuing a warning for the largest Protestant denomination in this country. He says despite a rise in baptisms and attendance, the Southern Baptist Convention faces a likely future of continued declines. Last year's 3% membership drop amounted to nearly 400,000 people. That's the size of some small denominations. This is SRN News. Los Angeles Mayor Karen Bass is facing criticism after comments about homelessness.
6: Bass drew criticism after arguing that unhoused residents need comprehensive health care, including dental care, because as she puts it, you can't succeed without teeth. Seen by many as out of touch amid high taxes and broader policy concerns, the remark has fueled momentum for Spencer Pratt's common sense messaging in the heated mayoral race.
1: That is Ron Taylor reporting. $1 trillion, that's how much some say the untapped market is for sales in rural areas currently underserved by the major online retailers. Now both Walmart and Amazon are racing to speed up their deliveries to the smaller U.S. towns and cities. Demand said to be on the rise in due large part to a growing number of remote workers living and working on the fringes of major metropolitan areas. You'll find more on these stories at srnnews.com.
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Alrighty, taking a quick look at our weather. Here in the upstate of South Carolina, we've got fair weather with 77 degrees. High of 84 expected for today with sunny skies. Leading into the night, we've got partly cloudy skies and a low of 63. Tomorrow, Sunday, the Lord's Day, we've got a high of 87 with decreasing clouds and a low of 64. And then mostly clear skies leading into the night. Monday, we've got a high of 88, low of 64. Sunny skies earlier on and mostly clear into the evening. Coming up next, we've got Carol Robertson singing Jesus Is My Happiness, His Will with Hidden in the Rock, and then we'll have the Shulers after them singing Just Beyond the River Jordan. Once again, we want to thank you for listening to WTBI Radio. Want to hope you'll stay tuned and pray that God will bless you, that you'll have a wonderful day.

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consider yourself invited to the 79th Annual Greer Baptist Camp Meeting starting Wednesday through Friday, June the 24th through the 26th, and the following week from June the 29th through July the 3rd. Each evening, we will begin our services at 7:30. Also, for our finale, we'll have a very special God and Country celebration starting at 5 p.m. on July the 3rd with two services, barbecue and fireworks. Preachers for this year's meeting include Tim Fuller, Ricky Gravely, Brian McBride, Johnny Pope, Doug Benton, and a host of others. We will also have special singing and local choirs each night. For more information, visit the Greer Baptist Camp Meeting Facebook page to receive updated information. Dr. Joe Arthur is the moderator, and the Greer Baptist Camp Meeting is located at 1360 Henderson Gap Road in the Greer community of South Carolina. Don't miss out on an opportunity to enjoy the presence of God, the people of God, and the preaching of God's Word at this year's 79th Annual Greer Baptist Camp Meeting. We would love to see you there.

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3: Thank you so much for tuning in the broadcast again today. Excuse me, we're in 2 Chronicles, chapter number 7. Verse 14, please forgive the way my voice sounds. Had a cold the last couple of weeks and just about over it, but it's kind of lingering around a little bit. Let me read this verse. If my people, which are called by my name, shall humble themselves and pray and seek my face and turn from their wicked ways, then will I hear from heaven and will forgive their sin and will heal their land. Amen. We're talking about having power in the church house, having power in the family of God. Amen. As the church, the true church, the true and living church. Amen. That's right. There's a great need in our day for God's people and God's preachers. Amen. To recover that cutting edge, which we are losing and some have lost. Amen. That's right. I tell you what, If we do not walk and if we do not have the power of God in this day and time, it's not God's fault. It is ours. Amen. I want to walk in the strength and in the power of the Holy Ghost. Don't you? Hey, are you afraid of that term, Holy Ghost? I want to walk in the Holy Ghost. Amen. Amen. I want to be filled with the Holy Ghost of God. I want to live my life in such a way that God will be pleased with me. And I try, I'm working on it every day. I want to get closer and closer to God. Amen. That's right. I do. I have a desire for that. But 2 Chronicles chapter 7, verse number 14 tells us how we can have the power of God in our churches and thank God in our lives. Yesterday we looked at the call. And the call is to God's people. But as many as received him, to them gave he power to become the sons of God, not to the lost. Listen, he said, but to my people, I'll give them power. Those that bear my name. Amen. Christian. Amen. Thank God I'm blood bought. I'm a child of God. Christ-like. That's what Christian means. Amen. That's right. And then I want to look today, excuse me, at the provision that needs to be met. And that provision starts off in the very beginning of the verse. And it's that little word, if. If. I tell you, it all hinges on the willingness of God's people, you see, to do God's will. If you can't do anything with this verse until you get past the if. Most people don't make it past the if. We got to get past the if. And amen. That's right. You remember Elijah and Israel there on Mount Carmel? And 1 Kings 18, 21, Elijah came unto all the people and said, how long halt ye between two opinions? If the Lord be God, follow him. But if Baal, then follow him. And the people answered him not a word. I want to say thank God today on the radio, I follow God. Amen. That's right. Praise God, mark me. Go ahead and mark me down. Amen. Somebody asked me yesterday, other day, said, preacher, what's a hard-nosed Baptist? I said, you are. And you're either that or you're one of those. Amen. Amen. Hello. Hey, I've been around them, and I get talking about God and how good God is, and it's not long they'll say, oh, you one of those. I say, yes, I'm one of those. Praise God. Thank God I'm one of those. Time's coming, gone. Got to go.
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2: What do we want?
3: Contract!
2: What do we want?
3: Contract!
2: When do we want it?
3: Now!
2: When?
3: Now!
1: A big railroad strike, the biggest commuter railroad in the country, is now shut down. They could not come to terms, according to Kevin Sexton, Vice President of the Brotherhood of Locomotive Engineers and Trainmen.
4: We were negotiating. We were willing to move down a little bit, but there's a far distance. Again, when I say the Presidential Emergency Board, there was a recommendation, there was two recommendations, and they came down, they started at 3%, whereas the Presidential Emergency Board, 253, was 4.5%, and 254 was 5%.
1: Jana Lieber is chairman and chief executive for the Metropolitan Transportation Authority and says nobody wanted it to come to this.
5: Everybody loses in a strike. The MTA, the striking workers who lose their wages, and most of all, the riders who rely on this railroad every day. But I and my MTA board have been clear that we cannot responsibly make a deal that implodes the MTA's budget.
1: And about 250,000 commuters will have to find a new way to work starting Monday. Republicans looking ahead to the Senate map in the midterms.
6: Conservative analysts say President Trump and GOP leaders are focusing on disciplined campaigns, strong fundraising, and avoiding divisive primaries as they defend key Senate seats in states like North Carolina, Maine, and Texas. They even believe there are pickup opportunities in Michigan, Georgia, and New Hampshire, while crediting Mr. Trump and the Republican National Committee with reshaping Senate strategy after disappointing results in 2022. Ken Lorman reporting.
1: And this is SRN News. The governor of Maryland is embracing transgenderism. We get more details in this report from correspondent Michael Harrington.
7: Democrat Wes Moore says if his 14-year-old son wanted to have a sex change operation, he would allow it. Moore, who many are talking up as a 2028 presidential hopeful, made his comments in an interview with podcast host Patrick Bet-David, who appeared to be taken aback by the governor's statement. Political analysts say the Democratic Party's support for transgenderism cost it a lot of votes in the last presidential election. Michael Harrington reporting.
1: Also at SRNnews.com, conservative Catholics are concerned that the Vatican is sending new signals about how it intends to accommodate homosexuals in the Pope Leo era. One Vatican working group has released a report featuring the testimony of two gay married Catholics who complained about the church's traditional stance. Pope Leo also stated during a recent airborne news conference he believes the church's teaching on social justice are more important than sexual morality. This is SRN News. A Food and Drug Administration official involved in scrutinizing the safety of antidepressants, COVID-19 vaccines, and other widely used therapies has been removed from her role leading the agency's drug program.
8: Dr. Tracy Beth Hoag will be replaced as FDA's acting drug center director by Dr. Mike Davis, who has been serving as deputy director. Hoag said in a social media post late Friday that she was fired from the agency, adding, quote, "I learned so much and leave with no regrets." Hoag's departure is the latest in an ongoing shakeup at the regulatory agency. FDA Commissioner Marty McCarry resigned early in the week, and Dr. Vinay Prasad, the agency's vaccine and biotech chief, stepped down last month following intense criticism from drug makers, patients, and investors. Bernie Bennett in Washington.
1: Walmart and Amazon are racing to speed up order deliveries in rural areas of the U.S. Small cities and towns said to be a rich source of untapped sales for whichever retailer can build a loyal base there. More at SRNnews.com.
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Taking a quick look at our weather, currently in the upstate of South Carolina, we've got fair skies with 80 degrees, a high of 84 for today, low of 63, sunny throughout the afternoon, and tonight we've got partly cloudy skies. Tomorrow, Sunday, the Lord's Day, we've got a high of 87 with decreasing clouds, a low of 64, mostly clear skies towards the ending of the day. Monday, we've got a high of 88, low of 64, sunny skies earlier on, and mostly clear skies Monday night. Coming up next, we've got the Doucettes singing The Judgment, the Shiflett family with I've Never Seen the Righteous Forsaken, and then at 2:15, we'll have the Saved by Grace broadcast. Hope you'll stay tuned for that. And then after that, we'll have a news break. And then after that, we'll have Brian Free and Assurance singing There Is a Kingdom Coming. The Ellis family singing His Blood Still Amazes Me. Some promos and advertisements from places in our area. And then the New Mercy Trio comes back with Make Way for the Master. Then the Weigel Singers singing Behold He Comes. Once again, we want to thank you for listening to WTBI Radio. We hope that you'll stay tuned and get a blessing out of what you hear. And hope that those of you who are on the road will stay safe. God bless you. Have a wonderful day.

0: Good afternoon. This is Pastor Lee Benton of Bethel Baptist Church of Baskerville, Virginia, and this is the Saved by Grace radio broadcast, reminding you that it's God's so great mercy that we are only saved by God's grace. Please stay tuned to the broadcast. Welcome back to another broadcast of the Saved by Grace radio ministry. Hope you're having a great Saturday so far, and I hope that you are praying and preparing and planning to be in the house of the Lord down at the local Baptist King James Preaching Church. Amen. Tomorrow morning, and do something new. Go back tomorrow evening. Amen. And may the Lord help us as we meet down in God's house tomorrow. I hope that you're enjoying the broadcast. I pray that if you're listening for the first time, that we'll be a blessing and not a burden to you, and that we'll be a help and not a hindrance as you continue to walk with the Lord Jesus Christ and strive to do the will of the Lord in your life. Well, I'm going to be in the book of Genesis, chapter number 4. I was in this chapter, in this specific setting or story, this past Sunday on Mom's Day 2026 here at Bethel Baptist, and I'm sure that and hope that y'all had a great day in the Lord down at your local church as we did, and I wish all our moms could have been present. Some were out of town working, and some just was not there, but we had a good many of them there, and what a blessing it was to serve them breakfast and then hand out some treats and some giveaways, and then shared a message from the Word of the Lord. I had several of our moms to sing the specials, and we're so blessed at Bethel Baptist to have some good moms that love the Lord and trying to train up their children to serve God. And so to each mom out there, hope you had a great Mother's Day, and I hope that you are shown the love and appreciation that you so deserve as you continue to live for the Lord and be Christ-like in all that you do. Well, I was preparing and praying for Mom's Day just a few days before the Sunday morning service, and got thinking about all the different messages that I had preached on the years that I've been preaching, whether it was in evangelism or as a missionary or a pastor, and thinking about that thing and praying, and I began to pray, and I said, Lord, you please help me. Lord, stir my heart. Lord, help me with where you'd like for our folks to be this Sunday morning. Lord, where do you want me to dig in the Word of God? And Lord, help me, Lord, that I'll do your will. And it wasn't long that the Lord, I believe, impressed upon my heart about the first mom. The first mom, of course, was a woman by the name of Eve, the very first woman, the wife of Adam. And I want to read two verses in the book of Genesis, chapter 4, verse 1 and verse number 2. I hope that you'll listen today. You say, well, I'm not a mom. Well, this message will help us all if you'll listen close to it. I believe the Word of God is good for us all. Amen. And it sure will help you to hear the Word of the Lord and not only hear it, but be doers of His infallible, inerrant, inexhaustible, forever preserved Word. Amen and amen. Well, Genesis 4:1, the Bible says, and Adam knew Eve, his wife. And she conceived and bare Cain, and said, I have gotten a man from the Lord. Verse 2, and she again bare his brother Abel, and Abel was a keeper of sheep, but Cain was a tiller of the ground. Now, there are several things I'd like to point out, and the Lord gave this to my heart. I just wrote a couple things down on a 3x5 card, and the Lord was so merciful to help me, and so many of our moms received help this past Lord's Day, and I sure desire for the Lord to help each one of us with this today. But I want to look at the blessings and being a mom, the blessings and being a mom. Now, there's a lot of blessings that we can mention, a lot of blessings that you moms out there can mention, no doubt. But I want to just stay right here in the scriptures, where is our launching pad today, on the blessings and being a mom. Well, first of all, in verse number one, the Bible says she gave birth first to Cain. Cain is the firstborn. He is the very first person ever to be born from the womb of a woman. A lot of beginnings, a lot of first in the book of beginnings, the book of Genesis. So he's the first. And notice what his mother said when he was born. Now I know that we know what happened to Cain, and we'll deal with that in a little bit. But if you could just stop for a moment and just get right there. After she has given birth for the very first time to this baby boy, this bundle of joy. And she made this statement in verse 1, I have gotten a man from the Lord. I have gotten a man from the Lord. Now that word gotten shows that she knows that Cain is a blessing from God. This little baby boy is a blessing from God. The Bible says children are an heritage of the Lord. And so she is saying, I've been blessed. I'm blessed to have this baby boy, and his name will be Cain. Now, think about specifically the blessing that this baby boy will bring as he grows strong and as he grows in stature and in wisdom and knowledge. He will help with strength. Now, notice what she said there. She didn't say, I've gotten a child or I've gotten a baby from the Lord. She said, I've gotten a man from the Lord. Now, understand, there's only one man on the globe. There's only one man on the earth, and that's her husband, Cain's father, Adam. And now she says, I've gotten a man. God made man and God made woman. And there's only two sexes. Can I get an amen right there? Amen and amen. And so Eve knew she was a woman, and she knew that Adam was a man. She knew the physical differences there. And she said, when she looked at Cain, she said, oh, he's a man. He's just like his dad. He's just like a man. She said, I've gotten a man from the Lord. I believe that that was a blessing to Eve because she knew that he would bring help with his strength. How often did she watch her man work in the garden out in the heat of the day, early morning, maybe late evenings, and now that the ground had been cursed and the sweat of the brow, that as Adam come home from the field, from the garden, he's the only man. He had no help. Now, Eve did what she could, but Eve had her responsibilities as the wife, as the woman, as the weaker vessel. But she could not do what another man could do. She couldn't help the man, her man, like another man could. Don't you know she longed for Adam, her man, to maybe have help from another man? Maybe it would just ease the load on her man. Well, now she's got a second man. Are you listening to me? I've gotten a man from the Lord. Hey, she realized Cain was a blessing. It's a blessing to be a mom because Cain would bring help with strength. I believe number two, she realized Cain would bring help with sowing. The Bible says that Cain would be a tiller of the ground. He knew how to sow. He knew how to harvest and reap and work the fields, work the dirt. And so that's what Adam did. Adam was to dress and keep the garden and to grow their food and so forth. And so now Cain is a man that came from God, a blessing from God through her womb that will help with his strength and will help with his sowing. Number two, she had a second boy by the name of Abel. by the name of Abel. Abel was a blessing to her as a mom because he brought hope and warmth. Now, think about in the previous chapter, chapter 3, when Adam and Eve had sinned in disobedience to God, that they were naked and that God slew a sheep, and from that wool, from that skin, he made them clothes. The word clothes means a covering. He made them a covering. That covering brought warmth in the cold times. It brought warmth in the chilly nights. And here is Cain, a tiller of the ground. He's going to be working on the sowing. But yet here's Abel, who's going to be a keeper of sheep. And he's going to learn how to, at the right times, to slay certain sheep and to work and for that wool and that skin to make clothes. And so Abel is a blessing to mom because there's hope in warmth. Number two, Abel's going to be a blessing to mom because he'll bring hope and worship. Amen, right there. God has set it in an order, a God order, that when you approach him to confess your sins and to worship him, you must slay a lamb, a sheep. Amen and amen. It's a picture, as you well know, of the Lamb of God, Jesus Christ, that would be slain as a lamb, Isaiah 53, amen. And so he's a keeper of the sheep. So yeah, Cain brought help with his strength. Cain brought help with his sowing, but Abel brought hope in warmth, and Abel's going to bring hope in worship, amen and amen. Notice that the Bible says that Cain was a tiller and Abel was a keeper. Are you listening to me? Cain was a tiller. Abel was a keeper. Well, I want to say it in a different fashion, that Abel was a keeper of the old paths. Abel was the keeper of the old worship. Amen. What he saw mom and dad do as a youngin, when it came to worshiping God, and that was slay a lamb, amen, offer it as a sin sacrifice or sin offering for the sins they've committed. That's what Abel did, amen. We know that, and he became the first martyr because he stayed. He was a keeper of the old paths, amen. He was the keeper of the right type of religion, God religion, amen, blood religion, amen. He was a keeper, amen, and God had respect to the offering of Abel. But yet, guess what? Cain was a tiller. Now, what Cain is going to do, he's going to till around with some new religion. Are you listening to me today? We're about to close. He's going to till around with a new way of worship. And God's not going to have any respect. That means God's not even going to look at it. God's not even going to consider it, my friend. Are you listening to me? Listen to me. Abel was a keeper of what? Sheep. Guess what? The sheep were chosen of God. God chose a sheep when it was time for a payment for the sins of his mom and dad. He chose it. So sheep were chosen of God. That's what Abel stuck with. He said, I'll stick with what God chooses. I'll stick with what God wants me to do. Amen. But yet Cain was a tiller. What was he a tiller of? He's a tiller of the ground. My friend, if the sheep were chosen of God, then I'll remind you that the ground was cursed by God. And my friend, because Cain tilled around with the cursed thing, a curse came upon him. The old preacher said it many, many years ago, show me your friends, and I'll show you who you are or who you soon shall be. Well, stay with God, be a keeper of the old paths, and may the Lord bless you.
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1: With SRN News, I'm Bob Agnew in Washington. Israeli airstrikes have killed a Hamas leader Israel says was an architect of the October 7, 2023 attack.
2: In Gaza City, mourners carried to a mosque the body of Iz el-Din el-Haddad, the leader of Hamas's military wing. The Israeli military says el-Haddad was one of the last surviving architects of the October 7, 2023 Hamas-led attacks that triggered the war. There supposedly is a ceasefire between Israel and Hamas, but it remains fragile, and the top diplomat overseeing it says it has stalled because of the deadlock over disarming Hamas. I'm Donna Water.
1: Meanwhile, President Trump says the U.S. military has killed an Islamic State group terrorist leader in Nigeria.
3: The president announced Friday evening that the U.S. and Nigerian military forces had killed Abu Bilal al-Manuki, a leader of the Islamic State group, in a, quote, meticulously planned and very complex mission. Mr. Trump described al-Manuki as the Islamic State's second-in-command globally and the most active terrorist in the world. Mr. Trump wrote on Truth Social, quote, with his removal, ISIS's global operation is greatly diminished. He will no longer terrorize the people of Africa or help plan operations to target Americans. Bernie Bennett, Washington.
1: Multiple news outlets are reporting today that a car plowed into a crowd in Modena, Italy, and it was a serious incident. At least seven people injured, and then the driver stabbed a bystander. Republican National Committee Chairman Joe Gruter says GOP may buck the trend in November and pick up new seats for the House.
4: When you combine that with our candidates that we recruited, and with you're exactly right, we're sitting on about $120 million. The Democrats have minus four. They've been raising the money; they just spend it, and it's a and we've, like I said, we've been moving forward with in executing the plan that we laid out.
1: And this is SRN News.
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0: revive us again, that thy people may rejoice in thee.
1: The Bethany Baptist Church of Fountain in South Carolina will be having their spring revival services taking place May 17th at 11 a.m. and 6 p.m. and then May 18th through the 20th at 7 p.m. nightly. And preaching there at the meeting is Jonathan Shook, and special singing by the Griffins and the Sunday morning and evening service. Through the week with Three Redeemed Ministries, they're singing, and Greater Purpose also through the week singing. And that spring revival at Bethany Baptist Church, 134 Bethany Circle in Fountain Inn. For more information on the meeting, reach out to Robert Cato at 864-429-6104. The Hope of Israel Baptist Fellowship will be hosting a national conference taking place May the 17th through the 20th at Zion Hill Baptist Church, where the pastor is Danny Moore. The meeting takes place May the 17th through the 20th, and the keynote preachers will be James Jones Jr., Samuel Freed, Ricky Gravely, Don Farmer, Doug Benton, John Sasser, and Scott Dean. And that's the Hope of Israel Baptist Fellowship National Conference, hosted at the Zion Hill Baptist Church, 3315 Anderson Road in Greenville, where the pastor is Danny Moore. The moderator is K. Daniel Freed. There'll be special singing by Phil Salarini, the Raines family, the Wheeler family, Naomi Freed, and combined choirs, with Doug Raines directing the choirs. And that's the Hope of Israel Baptist Fellowship National Conference, May the 17th through the 20th. Service is taking place on Sunday at 9:45 and 11 a.m., and Sunday evening at 6 p.m., and then Monday, Tuesday, and Wednesday, there'll be afternoon services at 1:30, 3:45, 5 p.m., and 7 p.m. each evening. On Wednesday, there'll be an extra morning service taking place at 9:30 a.m., and that's May the 17th through the 20th at Zion Hill Baptist Church. The Tri-County Camp Meeting, presented by the Open Bible Baptist Church, will be taking place May the 25th through the 29th at 7 p.m. each evening. Evangelist Randy Bain will be there preaching and special singing in each service. And that's May the 25th through the 29th at 7 p.m. each evening. Open Bible Baptist Church, located 638 Wheatstone Road, Swansea, South Carolina, just south of Columbia. A tent revival presented by Lighthouse Baptist Church of Abbeville will be taking place in Donald, South Carolina, at the Shoals. The tent revival taking place May the 27th through the 29th at 7 p.m. each evening. Gospel preaching and singing under the big tent. It's all located at 7620 Highway 178 North in Donald, South Carolina. Presented by the Lighthouse Baptist Church of Abbeville. The tent revival at the Shoals in Donald's. And for more information on the meeting, contact Jesse Anderson at 864-378-8037. A summer jubilee will be taking place at Fellowship Baptist Church of Duncan, South Carolina. They're inviting you out to summer jubilee Thursday and Friday, May the 28th and May the 29th, in their 7 p.m. services. The guest preachers, Josh Montgomery and Stephen Aldridge, they're preaching each night. And it all takes place with Pastor Caleb Weems and the folks at the Fellowship Baptist Church and their summer jubilee, May the 28th through the 29th, 7 p.m. each evening. A revival meeting hosted by the Pleasant View Baptist Church and being held at the Sherman Baptist Church near Dry Ridge, Kentucky, will be taking place on May the 29th through the 31st, the Friday evening service at 7 p.m., Saturday evening at 6 p.m., Sunday morning services at 10 a.m. with morning worship at 11 a.m., and then Sunday night at 6 p.m. And preaching there at the meeting is Caleb Lindsay. Michael Lindsay will be singing and other special guest singers each night. And that's the revival meeting hosted by the Pleasant View Baptist Church and being held at Sherman Baptist Church, 3525 Dixie Highway, Dry Ridge, Kentucky. For more information, reach out to Pastor Lawrence Longworth, 859-428-0931. 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
0: This has been Revive Us Again, featuring news of church happenings in the listening area. The announcement of an event on this program does not necessarily imply endorsement by WTBI.

0: number 24. And we may give an overview quickly, but I want to just concentrate on one verse. This one verse in verse number 24. And some of you probably have this verse to memory. But Christ is speaking here. And as a matter of fact, we have a double verily. Of course, we know the word verily means truly. And of course, the only time that the Lord uses verily, verily, he uses verily to get attention. When he says verily, verily, he really wants your attention. And the only time you see double verily spoken by Christ is in the Gospel of John. And so he gives a double verily here, and we'll give you a little overview in a moment. But in verse number, he does it actually in verse 24 and 25 of this chapter. The Bible says, verily, verily, I say unto you, he that heareth my word and believeth on him that sent me hath everlasting life, and shall not come into condemnation, but is passed from death unto life. Now, in this text, we have really the order of salvation. Faith comes by hearing, and hearing by the word. Not only does saving faith come by hearing, unless someone hears the gospel. We mentioned that in the beginning today, that the gospel that Christ died and was buried and rose again the third day, that is the gospel. Paul said, I'm not ashamed of that, because it is the power of God unto salvation to everyone that believeth, to the Jew first and also unto the Greek. So you've done heard the gospel today. You realize that. You don't need no big oracle speech or message. You've heard the gospel already today. Even at the beginning of the welcome of the service, we gave you the gospel. Amen. And so faith comes by hearing. We heard the gospel. And then the Spirit of God began to reveal the gospel to us and why we needed it. We needed it because of sin. For all have sinned and come short of the glory of God. There's not a perfect man. There's only one perfect man that ever walked the earth, and he was the God-man. He was all God and all man. Amen. He hungered. He thirsted. He got sleepy. He wept. Amen. But yet his divinity was still all God, because he was conceived of the Spirit of God, and therefore he did not sin, nor could he have sinned. But the rest of us, wherefore as by one man sin entered into the world, and death by sin, so death passed on all men, for all have sinned. There's none righteous, no, not one, as far as mankind goes. There's one righteous that walked this earth, the God-man, but as far as mankind goes, man that's born of a man, woman, from a man's seed through a woman, and we're born in sin, sinners. But now in this text, I'm going to read it again. Verily, verily, I say unto you, he that heareth my word and believeth on him that sent me hath everlasting life, and shall not come into condemnation, but is passed from death unto life. Now, you remember last Sunday morning. I can't believe I can remember last Sunday morning. Amen. I won't get into no details, but I need prayer up here. But anyway, you over 50 can say, yeah, we know you do. But anyway, I probably need a little more than y'all, though. Last Sunday, you remember in the book of Acts, chapter 3, the man that was lame for all those years. And he was at the gate of the temple asking alms, and Peter fastened his eyes on him. Silver and gold have I none, but such as I have give I thee. In the name of Jesus Christ of Nazareth, rise up and walk. And he leaped up, and we know the miracle there. Immediately when that miracle was performed, people began to gather around. God used that as a catalyst for the people to come around and hear the message of God's men and to accept them as God's men. Well, the same happened in the gospel when the Lord Jesus healed this man. The crowd gathered, but guess who got upset? Religion got upset. Again, religion got upset. The Jews got upset. They wanted to kill him because of it. They wanted to silence him because of it. And they began to question him. But in beginning in verse 17, Christ began to give them a word. Verse 16, let's look back at it. And therefore did the Jews persecute Jesus and sought to slay him because he had done these things on the Sabbath day. And see, they began to worship the Sabbath day instead of the creator of the Sabbath day. Amen. That's their problem. They began to worship the day, not the creator of the day, and forgot the purpose of the day. Amen. The Sabbath was made for man, not man for the Sabbath. That man could rest. But God didn't put a stipulation in there. If a man's ox be in a ditch on the Sabbath day, he can get it out. I believe this fella here in John 5, his ox was in a ditch on the seventh day. God came down in a certain season, troubled the water, and after troubled the water, he that first stepped down in the water was made whole. He said, I have no man. His ox was in a ditch. He said, I ain't got no help. I don't have anybody to help me. And therefore the Lord said, hey, wilt thou be made whole? Do you want to change? Yeah. I have nobody to help me. And the Lord said, take up thy bed and walk. Amen. And he did that. And so that stirred up religion. And it's just like this, stirred up the Jews. And it's just like this. They want to get stirred up, but then there is another notable miracle standing there. There's righteous fruit that cannot be denied. Be careful criticizing any ministry that's biblical and has biblical truth and fruit with it. Amen. Best thing to do is keep your mouth off of that. Because if it's not of God, it's not going to stand anyway. And if it is of God and you fight against it, you're fighting against God. Best thing to do is just keep your mouth off of it and let God fix what's broke. Amen. So therefore, the Lord begins to give them a word about receiving him as the Father. He says, I do nothing except my Father. In verse 19, verily I say unto thee, that the Son can do nothing of himself but what he seeth the Father do. For what things soever he doeth, these also doeth the Son likewise. And for the Father loveth the Son, and showeth him all things that he himself doeth. And he will show him greater works than these, that ye may marvel. So he's telling them, hey, I'm God's Son, and I'm God incarnate. But in verse 24, and I guess if I had a title, it'd be the outstanding verse in this chapter. To me, one of the greatest verses is this verse in the Gospel of John, chapter 5, verse number 24. Many have memorized. I remember my first Bible college class was the Gospel of John. And these verses like this, John 3, 16, 17, John 3, 36, this text, many references of salvation in Christ alone, Dr. Waters made us memorize those. And so they'll help you if you're witnessing because they will come back to your heart.
1: That's right.
0: And so the Lord is using this verse to try to get a hold of the Jews' heart because they needed the Word. Christ was the Word made flesh and dwelt among us. He was the Word given the Word. Only the Lord can do that. The Word given the Word. In the beginning was the Word. And the Word was with God. And the Word was God. And the same was in the beginning with God. I like it. Gospel of John 1, 1 and 2. You need to remember, the Word is Logos there. That's a title for Jesus. He's the Word. You see that definite article, the Word, not a word. We can get a word from God, but he's the Word.
2: Amen.
0: We can get a word from the Word. Jesus is the Logos. Amen. He's the Logos. He's the Word made flesh and dwelt among us, according to the Gospel of John 1:14. He's the Word made flesh and dwelt among us, and we beheld him. What about that? So, in this verse. Let's break it down. Pretend this verse is a piece of pecan pie and we headed to Thanksgiving. We're going to cut it in a few pieces. And if you like me, sweet potato pie. Shut my mouth. Amen. But first, I want you to notice the first five words of the verse. We see it speaks of it's a responding word. He said, "He that heareth my word." Hearing the word does not just mean listening, but it points to living out the precepts of the Bible in our daily lives. The idea is understand and obedience to what God says. The book of James says this, "Be ye doers of the word and not hearers only, deceiving your own selves." Many people listen to the word preached on Sunday, but they do not put into practice in their everyday lives. According to that verse in the book of James, those folks that just listen are deceiving themselves about the reality of their faith. See, the book of James confuses some people, but it sets things in order in my heart. The book of James does not teach a salvation by works, but the book of James teaches a salvation that works. I'll show you my faith by what? My works. To become a child of God is without works, lest any man should boast. To be a Christian, there must be works as an open testimony of our faith. Am I making any sense? So we don't need to be here. As a sinner, as an unsaved individual, we heard the word of God, but then hearing it, God wanted action. I don't want you to just listen to it. I want you to listen to it and respond and obey what it said. Amen. You must be born again. Hey, I'm not born again. Get saved. I've never trusted Christ as my Savior. I have religion. I've went to church. But you understand, in John 3, Nicodemus done every bit of that. I guarantee you, Nicodemus was a better Christian unsaved than most of us are saved. Well, let me back that up. I don't want to throw y'all under the bus. He's probably a better Christian unsaved than I am saved. But he never made a move toward the word until God gave him the word. All he'd heard was dead religion. Folks, dead religion and the truth of God's word are not the same. Folks, you understand, you can worship a tree and be religious. You can bow to a plant and say and be a religious person, but you got to be born again by Jesus Christ alone to have a relationship with Christ and be a Christian. Amen. So that's when the Lord said, "Hey, so Nicodemus," he said, "I want you to hear this. Hey, Nicodemus, except a man be born again, he cannot see the kingdom of God." Nicodemus said, "Wait a minute, I don't understand that. What do you want me to do? Go back in my mother's womb, be born a second time?" The Lord said, whoa, no. That which is born of the flesh is flesh. That which is born of the spirit is spirit. Marvel not, thou said, you must be born again. He said, let me tell you something. It's not about another physical birth. It's about a spiritual birth. Amen. Born again is a word. It's two words that means born from above. See, we have to be born physically into this world. And all of us that were born in this world physically, we were born through the seed of man and woman. Hey, that's a miracle. But we were born in condemnation. We were born in we was all condemned when we were born. I was innocent. I understand that a child is innocent until they come to the age of accountability. But scripturally, we was all born sinners. The condemnation leaves us when we get born again. We're under condemnation until we get saved. So we were born physically. That must come to pass. To live on this earth, we have to be born physically. To live on this earth, we have to be born physically. But to live in heaven, we have to be born again. We have to be born spiritually. We have to be born from above. Amen. See, what Nicodemus done, he come face to face with the reality that his religion wasn't going to get him there. Folks, I remember the day, I'm not even got to this message, but don't worry, I'm not going to keep you long. I understand there's a fine line between a long sermon and a hostage situation. Some of y'all say, hey, what? Remember what Moses said to Pharaoh, let my people go. Amen. So don't nobody panic. I'll have you out here by 2:30. Amen. If I do that, number one, you know it's the Lord, and you like it. Amen. I'm not getting into all that. But he speaks of responding. God's word demands a response. Before I got saved, I was presented the gospel. Nicodemus was presented the gospel. You must be born again. You must be born from above. And the Lord says, I need a response to that. So I'm going to ask you, first of all, if you're here today, you heard the gospel, you need to, if you've never been born from above, born again, saved, all those terminologies are the same, you need to respond, and you're going to. Well, I'm not going to respond to it. Sure you are. You're going to say yes or no to it. Today, you'll leave out of here with a response. No, I don't want none of that. That's crazy stuff. Or you'll see your need for Christ and come to the altar and have somebody help you with the Bible to receive Jesus. Nicodemus had received religion. You know what? He spent a lot of hard work and labor living that. That didn't come easy. So we understand, we commend him for his sacrifice. We commend him for his ability to deny himself without the Spirit of God. But he even saw, this is miserable. This is miserable. This is hard. Why am I doing all this stuff for religion and doing all these things right, and I don't have any joy, I don't have any peace, I don't have any contentment? Because he was doing it within himself. See, a lot of people say, well, it's just too hard to live the Christian life. It is, in the flesh. I agree with that. Nicodemus agrees with it. It is. But there's something different when you get born again. Truly born from above, trust Christ as your Savior and Him alone, and the Spirit of God moves in your heart, that joy, that contentment. And you realize, first of all, God's commandments are not grievous, but easy to bear. So we see that it speaks of responding to the Word. Look at the verse again. It speaks of reacting to the Word. And I didn't preach that too. And believeth on Him that sent me. The way to reach out to the Lord is to put faith in Him. Faith unlocks heaven's door to the soul. Faith makes us acceptable to holy God and places the righteousness of God to our account in heaven. Therefore, if any man be in Christ, he's a new creature. Amen. Old things are passed away. Behold, all things become new. Another verse I want to read, if I can get to it, in that same vein. Y'all bear with me. I promise you, I'm just trying to obey the Spirit of God. In 2 Corinthians chapter 5, verse 21 it is. For he hath made him to be sin for us, who knew no sin, that we could be made the righteous of God in him. So faith, believeth on him that sent me. Faith helps us pass from death unto life. We see it speaks of rejoicing in a permanent salvation. Hath everlasting life. He that heareth my word and believeth on him that sent me hath everlasting life. He that believeth my word and believeth on him that sent me hath everlasting life. Hath is a present tense word. It makes the point clear. You don't have to wait until you die to figure it out and find out. Faith in Christ alone gives you eternal life. Everlasting life. This verse speaks of resting in the in a protective salvation. He said, shall not come into condemnation. Condemnation is just judgment of our sins. I didn't talk about condemnation. For the unbeliever, judgment will be separation from God forever because of sin. The believer's works will not be judged in the future, but that is the only, but that is for the only degree of reward he will receive at the judgment seat of Christ. Our judgment was done at Calvary. But those that reject Christ, their condemnation will be at the white throne judgment. Our brother talked about the white throne judgment last night. That's not a judgment for believers, but believers will be there to watch it. We'll be witnesses of that. Boy, that was a sobering thought, Brother Matt. Boy, that stirred my heart. This verse speaks of a glorious change. It's passed from death unto life. That word pass denotes moving from one condition to another. I was in the condition of being spiritually dead. When I accepted Christ, I was spiritually alive. Amen. I was resurrected spiritually. I was dead in trespasses and sin, but God, who was rich in mercy. Amen. Aren't you thankful for His mercy? Aren't you glad for the mercy of our God? I run through this outline, but this is one of the greatest verses for salvation you'll ever read. Verily, verily, I say unto you, this is Jesus speaking, he that heareth my word and believeth on him that sent me. Now look at these promises, hath everlasting life, shall not come into condemnation, but is passed from death unto life. Two things. Heareth my word and believeth on him. So preacher, what do you mean? So you're saying repentance don't belong there? Folks, repentance is in that verse. Repentance is in that verse. There's a change of heart and mind in that verse that leads to a change of direction in that verse. Heareth my word. All right, I hear it. And I believe what he said is true. I am a sinner, and Christ is my only hope. That's it. That's repentance. Amen. A change of mind that leads to a change of direction. Amen. He that heareth my word and believeth on him that sent me hath everlasting life. I believe the gospel that I was born a sinner, but I don't have to stay that way, that God loved me so much he sent his son Jesus to die in my place, was buried and rose again the third day. I'm turning from this old life because it's sending me to hell. That's right. And I'm calling on the Lord. The debt's been paid. I wish I could sing it all. Bethlehem, Calvary, all of it's hell. Oh, what a Savior is mine. Giving his life up for wandering souls. Oh, what a Savior is mine. Oh, what a Savior. Oh, what a Savior. Oh, what a Savior is mine. Aren't you glad? Amen. You're here today. You say, preacher, I have religion. You know, I had religion too. Raised right in a Bible-believing church. I had to do the right. I believed the Bible, but never had a personal relationship with Jesus. See, I got to understand the devils believe and tremble. That's right. But they're devils. They ain't getting saved. Hear it. And believing the gospel means there's a response to it. You receive it. And you invite Christ in your life. But you can't get lost until you get... You can't get saved until you get lost. You can't get saved until you get lost. And one of the hardest things for mankind to do is admit they're unsaved, admit they're sinners. And religion, the devil's used religion to baffle the minds of good people. Honest people as far as society goes. And has convinced them, you're all right. Those preachers that preach that message are crazy. They're cult leaders. This isn't a cult. This is the gospel. I didn't write it. The Holy Spirit did. He used men, but the Holy Spirit was the author. If you've never trusted Christ and Him alone, then you need to be born again. Let's all stand. Come on, Miss Courtney. Heads are bowed, knives are closed. No one's looking on but me and the Lord. Folks are coming. Folks are making their way to the altar. Folks are coming. Where do you stand with Christ? Where do you stand with Christ? If you need somebody to pray with you, just let me know. We'll have to send somebody your way. Folks are coming to pray. What about you? Maybe you have a lost loved one you want to pray for. Need to come, you come.

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1: SRN News, I'm Rich Thomason in Washington. This is primary day in Louisiana, seeking re-election. Two-term GOP Senator Bill Cassidy being challenged by Louisiana State Treasurer John Fleming and Congresswoman Julia Letlow, who has the endorsement of President Trump. Mr. Trump calls Cassidy a disloyal disaster, among other pejoratives. Cassidy is among a handful of Republicans who had voted to convict Mr. Trump during his impeachment trial 5 years ago. Republican National Committee Chair Joe Gruter is telling the Salem Radio Network the party is fighting hard to maintain or even grow its congressional majority in the midterm elections. It's making slow but steady progress.
2: You know, we've already deployed field staff, and we've hired state directors and election integrity directors. And I think 17 states we've deployed people already, and those are obviously where the targeted races are and some of the more competitive seats.
1: Close on the heels of President Trump's state visit to China, his summit with Chinese President Xi, there's word that Russia's Vladimir Putin will be traveling to Beijing. It's a two-day visit by the Russian leader, and it's planned for next week. Beijing and Moscow have grown closer since Russia invaded Ukraine, and the two countries signed a friendship treaty back in 2021. President's message to Iran: Big Brother is watching.
3: President Trump says the U.S. is closely monitoring Iran's nuclear material, highlighting Space Force surveillance that can identify individuals approaching storage in real time. He called securing that material a top priority and warned of decisive military action if Iranian forces try to access it. He is urging Tehran to comply with nuclear agreements.
1: Correspondent Ken Lorman. An aggressive redistricting scheme by Virginia Democrats is dead, so says the U.S. Supreme Court. This is SRN News.

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Currently in the upstate of South Carolina, we've got fair weather with 80 degrees. Tonight, we've got a low of 63 with mostly cloudy skies. Tomorrow, Sunday, the Lord's Day, we've got a high of 88 with decreasing clouds. And then Sunday night, we've got a low of 65 with mostly clear skies. Monday, we've got a high of 88 with mostly sunny skies, low of 64, mostly clear skies leading into that night. Coming up next on WTBI, we've got Breaking Ground singing Two Mountains for Each Valley, then the Swatako family with Walking in the Highway, then the Grace Baptist College with Crown of Thorns. After that, we'll have a quick break, and then we'll be having What the Bible Says with Pastor Melvin, with Preacher Melvin Aiken. Then after that, we'll have the Doucettes singing If You Knew, then the Blue Sky Boys with The Spelling Song, and then after them, the Drummond family with Oh, How Marvelous. Once again, we want to thank you for listening to WTBI Radio. We hope you'll stay tuned, and that those of you who are going down the road will stay safe, and of course, that you'll tune back in with us when you have to leave. Once again, we want to thank you for listening to WTBI Radio. God bless you, and have a wonderful day.

0: It's time now for What the Bible Says with Dr. W. Melvin Aiken.
1: A servant. Now that's a good position to have, good position to be in. Take the place of a servant. Now not everybody wants to be a servant, but Jesus said the Son of Man came not to be ministered unto, but to serve and to give his life a ransom for many. And he encouraged his disciples to be servants. He said, it's not the man that's being served that's great, but the man that's doing the service that's great. He reminded his disciples that their service was more important than being served. And Jesus put great emphasis upon ministry and great emphasis upon service because he himself took the place of a servant.
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1: SRN News, I'm Rich Thomason in Washington. This is primary day in Louisiana, seeking re-election. Two-term GOP Senator Bill Cassidy being challenged by Louisiana State Treasurer John Fleming and Congresswoman Julia Letlow, who has the endorsement of President Trump. Mr. Trump calls Cassidy a disloyal disaster, among other pejoratives. Cassidy is among a handful of Republicans who had voted to convict Mr. Trump during his impeachment trial 5 years ago. Republican National Committee Chair Joe Gruter is telling the Salem Radio Network the party is fighting hard to maintain or even grow its congressional majority in the midterm elections. It's making slow but steady progress.
2: You know, we've already deployed field staff, and we've hired state directors and election integrity directors. And I think 17 states we've deployed people already, and those are obviously where the targeted races are in some of the more competitive seats.
1: Close on the heels of President Trump's state visit to China, his summit with Chinese President Xi, there's word that Russia's Vladimir Putin will be traveling to Beijing. It's a two-day visit by the Russian leader, and it's planned for next week. Beijing and Moscow have grown closer since Russia invaded Ukraine, and the two countries signed a friendship treaty back in 2021. President's message to Iran, Big Brother is watching.
3: President Trump says the U.S. is closely monitoring Iran's nuclear material, highlighting space for surveillance that can identify individuals approaching storage in real time. He called securing that material a top priority and warned of decisive military action if Iranian forces try to access it. He is urging Tehran to comply with nuclear agreements.
1: Correspondent Ken Lorman. An aggressive redistricting scheme by Virginia Democrats is dead, so says the U.S. Supreme Court. This is SRN News. Growing number of Americans are turning to paganism.
4: G.K. Chesterton said, when men choose not to believe in God, they do not thereafter believe in nothing. They then become capable of believing in anything. In recent decades, as more people become religiously unaffiliated, interest in the occult and ancient pagan beliefs has soared. Minnesota recently hosted a festival organized by Twin Cities Pagan Pride. Other people are turning to a kind of high-tech paganism that posits artificial intelligence as God. Michael Harrington reporting.
1: Tech companies are increasingly seeking guidance from faith leaders to shape artificial intelligence. Last month, the inaugural Faith AI Covenant Roundtable took place in New York, organized by the Interfaith Alliance for Safer Communities. The goal is to create a set of norms informed by various faiths. However, some critics argue that this approach may distract from broader issues surrounding artificial intelligence. This is SRN News. Asian nations hoping a greater share of their transportation needs can be met by biofuels.
5: The idea is to slash dependence on imported fossil fuels, which have been disrupted by the Iran war. Asia is hardest hit by the ongoing energy shock, since most of the fossil fuel shipments through the now closed Strait of Hormuz were Asia bound. India is considering allowing vehicles to run on 85% or even 100% ethanol. Meanwhile, Indonesia and Malaysia are both racing to increase fuel blending with similar ambitions of cutting back on imported fuels. Keith Peters reporting.
1: The USS Gerald R. Ford has returned home to Virginia. The world's largest aircraft carrier is back in port at Naval Station Norfolk after an 11-month deployment, the longest since the Vietnam War. The Ford supported the U.S. war with Iran and the capture of Nicolas Maduro in Venezuela. More details, srnnews.com.
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1: We now bring you the Tabernacle Pulpit Daily, featuring the late Dr. Harold B. Seitler, founding pastor of Tabernacle Baptist Church and Ministries. 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
2: Going in the opposite direction. And when you are going in the opposite direction, the still small voice of the blessed Holy Spirit lingered at my side and said, "Son, give me thine heart. Don't run from God. Come to the Savior. Give me your heart." And by the grace of God, he turned you away from the mad rush of the multitude out in the world and brought you to Calvary and saved your soul and put you down in this congregation of the redeemed. You never would have thought it would have happened, would you? But it has. The Holy Ghost in the night of this life sought me until he found me. And that's the only way you can get saved. If you had any other panacea or any other way of redemption, what is it? I've never heard a preacher preach any other way. And if a man dare preach any other way, he's a false prophet. Men can't find their way to God. Somebody said, "I prayed through." No, you didn't pray through. You believed and got converted. The Holy Ghost brought you in, you see. God brought you in. You say, "Well, I held on until I made it." No, you didn't. He held you until he got you in, you see. Let's get this thing straightened out. In the night of life, the Holy Ghost sought me until he found the one lost sheep. And when he found that one lost sheep, he put me upon his shoulder. And brother, I know of no greater place than to be rested upon the shoulder of my Savior. You talk about a fortress, that's it. You talk about an exceeding high tower, that's it. You talk about security, that's it. You talk about a refuge, there's none greater. You talk about delight, there's no greater delight than to be carried upon the shoulder of my Lord and my Savior. And he picked me up and bore me on his shoulder to the fold. Then eternity past, the Holy Father thought me. In Calvary's work, the Holy Son bought me. In the night of life, the Holy Ghost sought me. And then number four, in the sinner's wilderness, grace brought me. Grace brought me to the Savior. Now, the text again is in Luke 15, verse number 5. We're clearly told that the great shepherd, having left the 99 in the wilderness, sought the one sheep until he found it. And when he found that one sheep, the sheep didn't lead the way. The sheep didn't even follow. But the sheep was born by the shepherd to the fold. And I'd like to say to you that in the sinner's wilderness, that's exactly what the Holy Ghost does for me and you. He brings us. We have been brought to the Savior by the grace of God. The holy grace of God has brought me and laid me down at the feet of the Savior. And that's the most glorious picture I think I've ever seen in my lifetime. A helpless lamb. And what's more helpless than a lamb not lost? But more helpless than a lamb not lost is a lamb lost. Both are helpless. Both are totally dependent upon the shepherd. But that lamb lost out in the night is helpless indeed and dependent indeed upon the shepherd. And that's us. But the shepherd is a great shepherd and a good shepherd and a gracious shepherd. And he sought me until he found me. And when he found me, he brings me by grace, and puts me down at the feet of Calvary. And there I am, brought by blood upon the cross, but brought by grace to a place where that blood could be applied and my sins could be washed away and purged in his precious blood. Amazing grace. How sweet the sound that has saved a wretch like me. I once was lost, but now I'm found. Was blind, but now I see. Through many dangers, toils, and snares, I have already come. 'Tis grace that has brought me safe thus far, and grace shall lead me on. When I've been there 10,000 years, bright shining as the stars, we've no less days to sing God's praise. Amen. Grace, amazing grace, brought me to the Savior. I found my way, no, grace brought you. I paid my way, no, grace brought you. I studied my way, no, I served my way. I deserved my way, no, grace brought you. And so it is that I go on to say that in life's sojourn, the devil has fought me. It hadn't always been easy. You know, we folk at Tabernacle enjoy our religion. And everybody ought to enjoy their religion in a godly way, in a Bible way, in a sincere way. And that's the kind of enjoyment we practice and recommend at Tabernacle. We believe in joy unspeakable. The kiddies sang about it a while ago. And it's real. I'm so glad it is. But you know, we don't always live on the mountain or always in the sunlight. There's a battle that I have to face all along in my pilgrimage. In this life sojourn, the devil has fought me time and time and time again. Bought by the blood, but fought by the devil. Opposed by the devil. And I don't think that he'll ever be when the devil will concede that he's a defeated enemy and let me alone. I'll never forget Mother McAllister, who was with the Lord. A long time, one of the teachers in our Sunday school, a dear pillar in our church. One Sunday she met me here in this aisle, and 75 or more years old, that when she met me that day, looked up into my face and said, "Pastor, I want you to pray for me." And she said that so sincerely until it struck me. And I said to her, one of the most godly women I think we have ever had in our church and that I've ever known in my life. And I said, "Mrs. McAllister, why do you want me to pray for you? I have need that you pray for me." Oh, but she said, "The devil's bothering me." And I thought to myself when she announced that to me, how holy does a person have to become for the devil to admit that he's defeated? How close to God does a man have to walk for the devil to check us off his list? Will the day ever come, even when my hair is hoary and snowy white, will the devil concede defeat? Or must I battle the devil until my step leads me to the grave? And I'm convinced that I'm going to have to battle the devil until the last breath is breathed in and exhaled out of my body. I don't think the day will ever come when the devil will concede that I'm going to heaven. He's going to fight me every step of the way. Now, that battle is not pleasant, but he'll do it in a thousand ways. He'll tempt you to doubt your salvation. He'll tempt you to doubt your security. He'll tempt you to doubt your own faith. He'll tempt you to doubt your witness and effectiveness. He'll tempt you to doubt the joy that you've got in your heart and tell you that it's fleshly emotion. He'll tempt you to doubt your wife and her sincerity. He'll tempt you to doubt your husband and his genuineness. He'll tempt you to doubt your pastor. He'll tempt you to doubt the deacons of this church. He's the great tempter and deceiver. And he'll tempt you to doubt yourself. Now, he'll concede that the pastor's right with God, but at the same time, he'll say, "You just didn't get it." He's a liar of the worst kind. He's the father of all liars and the arch deceiver of the human family. And the day will never be when you're not going to be fought and opposed by the enemy. Listen to the proof text. In 1 Peter 4 and verse number 12, Peter said, "Think it not strange concerning this fiery trial, which is to try thee, as though some strange thing had happened unto thee. But rather rejoice that you've been counted worthy to suffer with him, that when his glory shall be revealed, you can share with him in his glory." Now, don't think it strange when the fiery trials come your way. When the devil gets on your shoulders big as a mountain and begins to threaten you and tempt you to believe a lot of lies about yourself and about other people and about the Bible. You know, the devil, if you're not careful, will tempt you to believe that maybe this book's not so. I don't suspect there's one Bible reader in this building. But what sometimes or another, while you've read the Bible, the old devil's cast that seed of doubt in your mind and said, "Well, maybe it's not so." Or maybe some of the miracles, the virgin birth, for example. The old devil will drop the seed of doubt in your mind and suggest to you that maybe the virgin birth, after all, is a biological impossibility. What a rascal he is. What a hard loser he is. Oh, he battles you every step of the way. What one of us haven't bowed upon our knees to pray, recognizing that we are commanded to pray and desiring to pray, and we bowed to pray, and the old devil began to tempt you and to hinder you and oppose you when you try to do what God commanded you to do in this matter of prayer. We have that. I have that. You have that. The devil's going to fight you. In life's sojourn, the devil has fought me. And I've had a few battles down the way. And I'm not talking about battles with people. I get along with people very well. And I'm not, I say that deliberately and sincerely. I get along with people very well. I think you ought to work at getting along with people. And I work at it, and I get along with people very well. And I had a few people in my life that I've had to separate fellowship with and part company with, but it always grieves my heart when it has to happen. But generally speaking, I've gotten along very well. I pastored this church into 22 years now. We've never had what you call major trouble. We've had just misunderstanding time or two, lose a handful of people a time or two down through these 22 years, but we've never had any trouble in this church. I've tried to cooperate. I've tried to love people, and folk have tried to cooperate with me and love me, and we've gotten along, and I'm glad it's that way. But the devil, he doesn't tempt me against you, but he battles me in my own heart. You see, I believe in you, but the devil don't want me to believe in myself. I believe you're holy, but he tells me I'm a rascal. I believe you're sincere, but he tells me I'm not. Dirty, lying rascal he is. I believe you're sincere. I believe I'm sincere also. Yes. In life's sojourn, Satan fought me. He's battled me. I've had many fights, not with people, but with the devil, with myself. I want more holiness. The devil fights me along that line. I want more power. The devil fights me along that line. I want more dedication in my life. The devil fights me along that line. I want the best of God upon tabernacle. The devil fights me along that line. I want nothing for myself. What I want for God's glory, but the devil fights me. Battles me in life's sojourn, Satan has fought me. In eternity past, the Holy Father thought me. In Calvary's work, the Holy Son bought me. In sin's night, the Holy Ghost sought me. In the sinner's wilderness, the grace of God brought me. And in life's sojourn, the devil has fought me. But I have two other things. In life's trials, the potter wrought me. Now the proof text is in Ephesians 2 and verse number 10. In the trials of life, the great potter, the potter with the capital P, a type of God, the great architect, the great potter has wrought me and is making out of me the vessel of honor that he foreordains that I be from the foundation of the world. In Ephesians 2 and verse 8, for by grace are you saved through faith, and that not of yourselves, it is the gift of God, not of works, lest any man should boast. But verse number 10 says, for we are his workmanship, created in Christ Jesus under good works. And I'm told that that workmanship literally means poem. We are his poem. And through God's work in us, he's wrought in us. He's making us to rhyme in our lives. When I started out, my life was a jangled up mess. But the potter has put me on the potter's wheel. And he's been shaping me and molding me. In a time or two, he's found a lot of flaws in my life. And when the flaws hit the potter's wheel, my vessel breaks into 1,000 pieces. But he doesn't cast me aside. He picks me up and works me again. And he's been working me over since I've been saved in the grace of God. Life's eternal potter in life's trial wrought me and is making me to rhyme, making me in the image God foreordained that I be from the foundation of the world. Now that's what we call predestination. I don't believe sinners are predestined to be saved or predestined not to be saved. I don't believe in predestination like that. That's the way the hard shells believe it. They believe that babies are predestined for hell or heaven when they get born. I don't believe that. I believe in whosoever will. But I tell you what I do believe about predestination. If you ever get a good case of old-time Holy Spirit salvation, like old Dr. Bob Jones used to say, about 6 inches beneath your collarbone on the left-hand side. I've heard him say that a lot of times. If you ever get that, do you know what that is? How many of you folk know what that is? Let's see your hand. If you ever get that, I want to say to you, you're predestined to be made to the image God orders for you. Amen. Now that's believers' predestination. And once you get saved, that's when predestination begins to operate. Predestination has nothing to do with sinners. That has to do with the saints. And when God takes you in his hand, he's going to make you to conform to his image for you. Now he may break you down. He may whittle you down. He'll cut off the ragged ends. He'll smooth off the ragged ends. Sometimes it might hurt. The chastening of God may be severe. Sometimes when God wrought you upon the wheel, it may hurt severely. But God knows the image that he plans for you. And he's making out of you day by day in the eternal potter's shop a vessel of honor. Just as sure as you hear me, he's making me and you a vessel of honor. And so I can say to you, in life's trial, whatever they may be, they may be unpleasant, they may be hard, they may be heartbreaking, but in every trial of my life, the potter is making me a vessel of honor. Now that takes the bitterness out of the tears. That gives you some light in the black midnight. And that gives you some hope when it seems hope is gone. To know that everything that touches my life is to be used of God to make me into the image that God foreordains that I be. For we know that all things work together for good to them that love God, to them who are the called according to God's eternal purpose. And I believe everything works together for good. Heartache, heartbreak, disappointment, persecution, tragedy, financial reverses. Everything works together for good. You believe that? I do. We are his workmanship. We are his poem. And it's God's business to make my life rhyme. Now, I don't know how to make it rhyme, but God knows how to make it rhyme. And God can take the tragedies and turn them out to his glory. God can take the heartache and turn them out to his glory. God can take the disappointments and make them renowned to his glory, you see. So I say to you, in life's trial, the potter wrought me. He's making me tonight the vessel he wants me to be. That's salvation. And I don't think God's going to let anybody get into heaven crippled up or disfigured. Do you? I don't think anybody will get into heaven unsanctified, unclean. I don't think anybody will be in heaven with Seth predominant. Now, you may have a lot of uncleanness about you now, or a lot of self about you now, but God's going to get that out of you. He'll put you on that potter's wheel, and he'll get that out of you. It may hurt, the process may hurt, but he's going to get self out and uncleanness out, and when you go to heaven, all God's children will be presented faultless, without blame, and holy. Every one of them. There'll be nobody in heaven sucking their thumb and being selfish and self-centered. No siree. Everybody in heaven will give glory to the Savior. Amen. God's making me to conform. The potter's making me upon the wheel. He's wrought in me that which God plans that I be. Last but not least, in natural ignorance, the Holy Word taught me. Now, the natural man is ignorant about spiritual values. You couldn't deny that. Suppose you turned a natural man loose and let him find God. Just let him find God his own self. Do you think a natural man could find God? Or do you think a natural man, even with a Bible in his hand, could find God without the aid of the Holy Spirit? You think so? No. No. This Bible is a closed book to a natural man. I don't care how much education you have. You may have a PhD, MA, BA, whatever you may have. Unless you have the Holy Ghost as the guide and the teacher, this Bible is a closed book. You don't understand it, and you can never understand it, let alone get saved. No, this Bible's dead to the natural man. It has no life to the natural man. It means nothing to the natural man. But when the Holy Ghost illuminates its pages and makes its word sharper than a two-edged sword and makes its message the most precious news ever heard by mortal ear. Make its destiny the chief end of life. When the Holy Spirit does that, then this Bible becomes illuminated. It burns. It regenerates. It illuminates. It gives birth of that soul into God's family. And since I've been saved by the grace of God, in my natural ignorance, the Holy Ghost has taught me about Jesus and taught me the way of Jesus and taught me the things of Jesus and taught me the things of the Bible. Now, you may go to school to learn reading and writing and arithmetic, but you don't go to school to learn the Bible. You might learn the history of the Bible in school, but you'll not learn the spirit of the Bible except you get on your knees and become taught by the blessed Spirit of God. The Holy Word has taught me in you and revealed to me in you the truths God wants us to know. And it's amazing the wisdom that a natural man can accumulate from the Word of God. Not from himself. The natural man is foolish. And the Word of God is foolishness to the natural man. Until the Holy Ghost takes the Word of God and teaches him and illuminates his mind. But when the Spirit of God takes the Word and illuminates his mind, then he's taught by the Word of God. And that teaching can bring him to a real knowledge of the Savior. He can know him. I know him in whom I have believed. I know him. And I'm not boasting that I'm wise in myself. No. But I'm saying to you, I know Jesus because of what the Bible has taught me concerning the Savior. And I owe all my knowledge of the Savior to this blessed book that tells me about the Savior. Now, here's a panoramic picture of salvation. In eternity past, the Holy Father thought me. In Calvary's work, the Holy Son bought me. In sin's night, the Holy Ghost sought me. In the sinner's wilderness, the grace of God brought me. In life's sojourn, the devil fought me. In life's trials, the potter wrought me. And then in natural ignorance, the Holy Ghost taught me that which I need. The Holy Scriptures taught me that which I need. That's a panoramic picture of salvation. So great salvation we enjoy. Let's bow our heads in prayer. Our Father, we come to thank you tonight that where sin abounded, grace doth much more abound. And except for the grace of God, we could have never sung the song that Brother Aiken led us to sing a while ago, Amazing Grace. It would have been presumptuous on our part to even open our mouths. Except by the grace of God, we know it to be a fact. Amazing grace, how sweet the sound. And we thank you tonight for so great salvation that we know in our heart. Now, Lord Jesus, if there's one sinner in the building under the judgment of God, marking time until that execution becomes a reality, I pray they may flee to the Savior tonight and become refuged and sheltered beneath the arms of the Almighty. I pray it may be so. And then, Lord God, if there's one believer here tonight that might maybe in a battle with Satan or with Seth, I pray this great salvation will encourage them to press on. Grant, O God, we not give up the fight, but press on, serving God as faithfully as we can. In Jesus' name, heads are bowed, eyes closed. May we stand to our feet, everybody.
3: 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The title of the message is A Panoramic View of Salvation, and was originally preached on September the 16th, 1973 at Tabernacle Baptist Church. 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
1: Hello, everyone, and welcome to this Saturday broadcast of the Gospel Hour. I'm David Green, director of the Gospel Hour, inviting you to stay tuned with us for the next 30 minutes as we bring you a wonderful song today by the Gospel Hour singers and musicians, and continue with our Saturday-only series, Sanctification, as preached and taught by my late father, Dr. Oliver B. Green. 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But right now, let's hear Come Ye Thankful People Come. Enjoy the music, and after that, Dr. Green.

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1: Have your Bibles ready, and after I pray, we will continue studying Bible doctrine and sanctification. Lead us, our Father, as we study thy word today, as we search the scriptures, as we look to the Holy Spirit to enlighten us and open unto us the scriptures. Teach us, O God, and help us that we may hear the Spirit as he speaks, and may we obey. May we follow the steps of Jesus as we walk in the light, as he is in the light. In Jesus' name we ask it, praying for the salvation of the soul that's nearest hell. Amen. The two verses that I'm using are three verses, actually, as a text, two passages, for doctrine, Bible doctrine concerning sanctification. The verses are found in 1 Thessalonians 4, Hebrews 10. 1 Thessalonians 4, 3, "For this is the will of God, even your sanctification, that ye should abstain from fornication, that every one of you should know how to possess his vessel in sanctification and honor." This is the will of God, even your sanctification. Now, in Hebrews 10 and 14, "For by one offering he hath perfected forever them that are sanctified." For by one offering he hath perfected forever them that are sanctified. This is the will of God, that you be sanctified. And by one offering he hath perfected forever them that are sanctified. Now, we have studied what sanctification is, who is sanctified, when, and how. I read on the last broadcast a verse of scripture that I will read again today and discuss a little bit before we go further. In Ephesians chapter 5, we read that the church is sanctified. Not only individuals, but the church of the living God is sanctified, that he might cleanse it with the washing of the water by the word. Now, I want to point out some things that I did not point out on the last broadcast, and if I go on without doing it later, I may forget to do it when I deal with another aspect of sanctification. Now, in Ephesians 5, if you'll begin reading with verse 21, and I'm not today, and read all down through verse 33, you'll get the picture, the entire picture. Verses 21 through 33, Ephesians 5. The verse that I want you to notice, that he might sanctify and cleanse it. Now, the "it" is the church mentioned in verse 25. With the washing of the water by the word. With and by. Cleanse it, sanctify it, with washing. But how? By the word. That he might present it, that is the church, to himself a glorious church, not having spot or wrinkle or any such thing, but that it should be holy and without blemish. Now, not only do we find in the Bible clearly taught that individuals are sanctified, but we find that the entire church is sanctified. Now, if you look at verse 30 in this same chapter, "For we are members of his body, of his flesh, of his bones." Members of his body, of his flesh, of his bones. The church is the body of which Jesus is the head and the foundation. He's the head of the church, he's the foundation church, and the church is made up of born again, blood washed, sanctified believers. Now listen, beloved, and I beg you to hear me carefully and understand that I'm not taking issue with any individual or with any church or with any denomination. I am not. I'm preaching Bible doctrine. I'm not preaching Baptist doctrine. I'm not preaching Methodist doctrine or Pentecostal doctrine or Lutheran. I'm preaching Bible doctrine. This Bible teaches me that the church of the living God is a sanctified church. This Bible teaches me that the church is sanctified because he will present it to himself spotless. And the Bible teaches me that the church is made up of members. And the members are born again believers. And we are members of his body. We are members of the local church, but more, much more. Members of his body, of his bone, of his flesh. Now, we become a member of that body through the miracle of the birth and the baptism of the Holy Spirit. We are born of the Spirit, John 3:1-7. We are united to the body of Christ through the baptism of the Holy Spirit, 1 Corinthians 12:12-13. And if you do not have the Holy Spirit, Romans 8:9, you do not belong to God. So there is no need for you, for me, for anyone else to argue about the doctrine of the Spirit, the spiritual birth, the spiritual baptism, and sanctification, because you cannot separate these. If you're born of the Spirit, you possess the Spirit. If you possess the Spirit, you possess him because you're born again. He is the one who borns by means of the incorruptible word, the seed. And the seed is incorruptible because Jesus, the Son of God, was the Word of God in flesh, and he died and he rose again, and he is the living Word. And so the Spirit, by means of the incorruptible seed, borns us into the family of God, and by the Spirit, by means of the Spirit, we are united to the body of Christ, and we become a member of that body, of his bone, of his flesh, and we are sanctified.

mention it several times, but I'll discuss it more fully. We are sanctified progressively day by day, moment by moment, hour by hour, week by week, month by month, year by year, as we live for Jesus. We are sanctified progressively. Sanctification is instant. That is, the moment we're saved, we are placed into the body, into the family. We become a living stone in the building. But that's not the end of it. We grow. We become stronger. We become a spiritual man. That is, an adult. When we're born again, we are a babe in Christ. But as we read the Word of God, and serve God, and walk with God, and win souls, we grow. And we are more of an adult, spiritually speaking, as the days and the weeks and the months and the years go by until Jesus calls us home. Now, in this dispensation, and this is the dispensation of the church, or the Holy Spirit, or the grace of God, in this dispensation, the church is sanctified. All right? Now, I pointed out on the very first broadcast, to sanctify means to set apart, separate or set apart, to separate or set apart for spiritual service or for God. Sanctification is setting apart or a state of being set apart. Now, this is the number one or the primary meaning. I don't mean that I said a moment ago, I hope you don't misunderstand the last statement I made, because we are sanctified instantly when we believe, when we're born again, and then we are being sanctified. It's progressive. I pointed out on one broadcast in the series, salvation is progressive. That doesn't mean that we are saved a little bit at a time or we're saved gradually. That doesn't mean that at all. We are redeemed and then we grow. We become stronger. We are saved from the penalty. We are saved from the power of sin. And then we'll be saved from the presence of sin. So our salvation is not a thing that occurs and then it's all over. That's it. It's up to us to make it in or to make a success or to be victorious. No, when God redeems us, he puts within us the power, the Holy Spirit, to overcome the world. And he saves us from the presence of sin when he takes us out of the world. We are redeemed from hell, saved from the world, in that we do not succumb to the lust of the flesh. We are in the world, but we're not of the world. And then one day we'll be saved out of the world or the very presence of sin. But we are redeemed. The split second we exercise faith in God, we are redeemed. Just as redeemed as you'll ever be from the standpoint of redemption. But as we live for Jesus day by day, he saves us from the power of sin. And then one day he'll save us from the very presence of sin, and we'll never see sin anymore. Now, in the Old Testament dispensation, you'll find in Leviticus 27. Now, I hope you'll jot these down and not try to read them, because I'm going to read the verses, part of them, not all of them, but I'm going to read some verses in the Old Testament and the New, and I'm going to show you that not only are individuals, all individuals who are believers, not only are they sanctified, but in the Old Testament, I pointed out the church is sanctified, but in the Old Testament, when a man shall sanctify his house to be holy unto the Lord, house. So you see, actually, if they did it in the Old Testament under law, we ought to be glad to do it, and we should do it under grace. We're not under law. No, we're under grace. We're living under grace. But if these people did it during the dispensation of the law, we certainly ought to do it in this glorious age of grace. So they sanctified their houses. Now listen. And when a man shall sanctify his house to be holy unto the Lord, then the priest shall estimate it, whether it be good or bad, as the priest shall esteem it, so shall it stand. Now that was in the Old Testament. The priest, God's anointed, but today Jesus is our great.

great priest. And so he is made unto us sanctification. I read that. 1 Corinthians 1:30, Jesus is made unto us sanctification. In the Old Testament, the priest, God's appointed priest, he dealt with a man who wanted to sanctify his house. And if a man shall sanctify unto the Lord some part of a field or his possession, then thy estimation shall be according to the seed, if it's a field. A homer of barley seed shall be valued 50 shekels of silver. Now, in that day, they sanctified their fields. Their fields. You should sanctify your business. Your farm, if you're a farmer. In other words, you should dedicate to God's will, God's service, God's glory, everything you have, everything. Now, let me point out something here. My chief engineer, and this happened just a few hours ago, actually, called me in the room and asked me if I would sell an old recorder that we're not using anymore. We haven't used it for months and months and months, and I don't suppose we'll ever use it again. And this gentleman wanted to purchase it. And I asked my chief engineer what he would use it for. Did he know what he was going to use it for? And he said, no, I don't. Well, I said, you find out. Now, at this point, as I do this message, I do not know what he wanted it for because I have not had a report. But if this gentleman wants to use it to record rock and roll, jazz, he can't buy it. He don't have enough money to buy. Why? Because it's sanctified. That machine that he wants to buy belongs to the gospel hour in the first place, belongs to God first, belongs to the gospel hour because God's money from God's people bought it. And if it's sold, the money will go back to the gospel hour. And it has been used for years and years and years, and it is seasoned and saturated with the Word of God and prayer, and that machine is sanctified to God, and it can't be used to promote the devil's program. Now, that's right. I cannot, I will not, I never have, and I never will sell God's equipment to be used for the devil. I won't do it. I will not do it. Now, our land, our house, our automobile, our clothes, everything we have should be dedicated, separated, consecrated to God, and that's sanctified. That's all in the world. Some Baptists, I'm a Baptist. I don't brag about it. I don't brag about it. I'm not ashamed of it. You ask me what I am, I'm a Baptist. I'm not ashamed of it. I would announce it on a worldwide hookup. I'm a Baptist. I'm ashamed of some of them. I'm not ashamed to be a Baptist, but I'm ashamed of some Baptists. And I'm sure that many Baptist pastors listening to me now can say that they are ashamed of some of their members. I'm sure of that. I don't know any pastor that would declare that all of his members live right. If you have a church of any size, you're going to have some people in it who are backslidden or they were never saved to begin with. They don't live right if you have a church of any size at all. What I was going to say, there are some Baptists that are afraid of the word sanctify. It frightens them out of their wits. Now, that's right. I know there are Baptists today that are afraid of the word sanctify. You don't need to be afraid of any words you find in the Bible. Any word that you find in the Bible, you don't need to be afraid of it. It, as some doctrines, as this one as well as others, have been abused sorely by ministers and religion and evangelists and teachers. But you need not be afraid of the word sanctify. You should sanctify everything you have and everything you possess in any way. You should sanctify it or let God, commit it to God and let God sanctify it. Now listen to Numbers 8:17. Now I read Leviticus 27:14-16. That's the verses, those are the verses I just read. Leviticus 27:14-16. Now, Numbers 8:17, for all the firstborn of the children of Israel are mine.
both man and beast, on the day that I smote every firstborn in the land of Egypt, I sanctified them for myself. Now, God is announcing to his elect nation, Israel, that every child, the firstborn, for all the firstborn are mine. Now, he said, I sanctified them for myself. And I did this when I gave the victory, of course, when I smote the firstborn down in Pharaoh's land. You know about the plagues and what God did. Now, the firstborn under the law was sanctified unto God. Now, when children are born, and of course today many parents do it, many take their children to the church, and that's fine, that's wonderful. I'm certainly not against it. I'm for it. And others, they dedicate their children to God in the home. They have the pastor to come, and they have a prayer of dedication. Read scripture and have prayer at home. That's all right. That's perfectly all right. If you want to do it at church, that's fine. If you want to do it at home. But a Christian parent or parents, Christian parents should, by all means, dedicate your children to God. Dedicate them to God. Read scripture and have prayer and say, Lord, you gave me this precious little child. Now I'm dedicating this child to you. Now, that doesn't mean that the child will not need to be saved when it reaches the age of accountability. The child must be saved like all children, but I do believe that if mother and daddy will give their child to God and pray earnestly and fervently for that child, when the child reaches the age of accountability, I believe that child will be saved. If ye abide in me and my words abide in you, ask what ye will and it shall be done. Yes, sir. Ask what ye will. If you're sanctified, if you are consecrated, if you are dedicated to God, soul, spirit, and body, claim your children for Jesus and he'll save them. He may not save them the moment that you would love to see them saved, but he'll save them if you are dedicated to God and if you pray earnestly. Father, may this be the happy day when many Christians will surrender all and sinners will be saved. For Jesus' sake.

0: friends, this is David Green once again. Would you like to get a copy of today's program, message and song, to listen to again and again? Well, if so, you may certainly do so if you'll just contact us at the Gospel Hour by mail, email, phone, or the internet, and let us know the day and the date of this program that you want, maybe something about the program, the song, or whatever, then we'll be happy to put that on a compact disc and get it out to you. Please, if you will, send us along a donation of at least $5 to help us cover the cost of the CD and the postage. We would appreciate it very much. And now, just before we close, I want to tell you about our gift offer G. This is the last week I'll be talking about it. I won't talk about it after this, but you may order it for several more weeks to come. Offer G contains two books, one by my dad, one by Dr. I.M. Haldeman, and they're both available to you if you simply ask for Offer G, G is in green, and send the donation to the ministry in the amount of $15 or more. If you can make it $20, $25, or even more, I urge you to do so to help us spread the gospel. But if you can send at least $15 as a donation and ask for Offer G, I'm going to send you first a great book by Dr. I.M. Haldeman, a preacher who lived many, many years ago. It's a softback book entitled The Deity of Christ, containing that message and sudden conversions. I'd like to read part of the foreword by my father. I have hundreds of books in my library, among them some that I consider the best ever written. But when I began to read Dr. Haldeman's messages, I was immediately aware that he had a unique gift for teaching the Word of God. A great, great introduction. Then we have a book by my father, 204-page hardback book, Man and His Relationship to God. It contains that message, plus faith versus worry, and also the Bible assurance of what believers are. You need to read this book. So, to get both of these great books, just ask for Gift Offer G and send your gift of at least $15. Here's how to make your donation.
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0: Friends, this is David Green again. On behalf of myself and the entire Gospel Hour family, I want to thank you for tuning in to the program today. I hope you received a blessing today and will tune in again each and every time you can. 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
1: SRN News, I'm Rich Thomason in Washington. The American military takes out another terrorist mastermind. This time it's an ISIS leader in Nigeria. Word of the successful operation comes straight from the top, from President Trump.
2: The president announced Friday evening that the U.S. and Nigerian military forces had killed Abu Bilal al-Manuki, a leader of the Islamic State group, in a, quote, meticulously planned and very complex mission. Mr. Trump described al-Manuki as the Islamic State's second-in-command globally and the most active terrorist in the world. Mr. Trump wrote on Truth Social, quote, with his removal, ISIS's global operation is greatly diminished. He will no longer terrorize the people of Africa or help plan operations to target Americans. Bernie Bennett, Washington.
1: An Israeli airstrike in Gaza has killed Hamas military wing leader Izz-ad-Din al-Haddad. The Israeli military says al-Haddad was one of the last surviving architects of the Hamas-led terrorist attacks on southern Israel that triggered the war in October of 2023. Hamas confirms his death. The ceasefire between Israel and Hamas does remain fragile, with accusations of violations coming from both sides. Big welcome home after a job well done. The USS Gerald R. Ford is back home today in Virginia.
3: The world's largest aircraft carrier is back at port at Naval Station Norfolk after an 11-month deployment. That's the longest since the Vietnam War. The Ford supported the U.S. war with Iran and the capture of Venezuelan President Nicolas Maduro. Defense Secretary Pete Hegseth was on hand for the arrival Saturday of the carrier group, which included the destroyer USS Bainbridge as well. Bob Agner reporting.
1: Republican Senator Bill Cassidy of Louisiana is fighting for his political life in today's primary against a challenger who's been endorsed by President Trump. Mr. Trump is backing Congresswoman Julia Letlow. Cassidy, one of seven Republicans who had voted yes to impeach Mr. Trump in 2021. This is SRN News. Faith is surging in Ukraine.
4: According to the Slavic Gospel Association, the privations of war have turned many in the country to the cross. SGA reports that more than 100 new evangelical churches have been opening their doors since the Russian invasion began. Igor Bandura of the Ukrainian Baptist Union adds that, quote, over 13,000 people have been baptized, significantly more than before the war. Churches are forming a vital support system for the embattled nation. Michael Harrington reporting.
1: Political scientist Ryan Burge, who studies religious demographics, is issuing a warning for the largest Protestant denomination in the U.S. He says despite a rise in baptisms and attendance, the Southern Baptist Convention faces a likely future of continued decline. Last year's 3% membership drop amounted to nearly 400,000 people, which is the size of some small denominations. Burge is a professor at Washington University. This is SRN News. The Los Angeles mayoral race is heating up. Her comments about homelessness are coming back to bite incumbent Karen Bass.
5: Bass drew criticism after arguing that unhoused residents need comprehensive health care, including dental care, because as she puts it, you can't succeed without teeth. Seen by many as out of touch amid high taxes and broader policy concerns, the remark has fueled momentum for Spencer Pratt's common sense messaging in the heated mayoral race.
1: Correspondent Ron Taylor says the debate highlights growing divisions over how L.A. should tackle homelessness, big problem in the City of Angels. Workers on New York's Long Island Railroad have gone on strike, paralyzing the busiest commuter rail system in North America. Labor unions representing roughly half of the system's workers announced the walkout early today. The announcement of the job action came after negotiations with the Metropolitan Transportation Authority failed to produce a new contract. More details, srnnews.com.
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It is currently 4 minutes after the 5 o'clock hour. 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Currently, we've got fair skies at 80 degrees here in the upstate of South Carolina. Tonight, we've got a low of 63 with mostly cloudy skies. Sunday, tomorrow, we've got a high of 88 with decreasing clouds. Tomorrow night, we've got a low of 65 with mostly clear skies. Monday, we've got a high of 88, low of 64, mostly sunny skies during the day and mostly clear skies during the evening. Coming up next, we got the Doucettes singing Jesus Spoke to Me. Then after that, the Ellis Family with their original song Promises. Then after that, we'll have Redeeming the Time. And then after that broadcast, we'll have the Nothing Better Than Jesus broadcast. Once again, we want to thank you for listening to WTBI Radio. We trust that these will be a blessing to you, and we hope you'll stay tuned. God bless you. Those of you who are on the road, stay safe and have a wonderful day.

0: We welcome you to the Redeeming the Time broadcast with Brother Tacoma Spivey. This program is a ministry of the Cove Creek Baptist Church from Pickens, South Carolina. Stay tuned to the end of the broadcast and we'll bring you contact information. And now, here's Brother Spivey.
1: That's the Holy Ghost. And he makes sure, hey, I know Brother Jimmy, when he first started coming here, I remember him telling Dad, said there was something about it when you pulled on the road just to come up here. And there is. There's something different about coming up here. Ain't there? There's something good about being able to just turn on Cove Creek Road and to be able to say, hey, that's where I'm going to church. No boundaries on the work for the sinner. Hey, man, we better get our burden back for the sinner. But then no boundaries. There's no boundaries on God, no boundaries on His work for the sinner, but there's no boundaries on His work for the saint. You know what? Even though we're saved, and even though we're His child, I still need work done, don't you? I still have places in my life I mess up. Paul said, I die daily. And if Paul said that, I know I do. It's every second probably that I mess up. I do something that I shouldn't do. Yeah. Amen. You know what? Even though we're saved, still ain't perfect. Still need work. But I've heard people say that this church, ain't you glad? It's an emergency room. Huh? This is where you come and this is operate table. This place where you can come in. Brother Sean didn't notice this past week before he went in there to that doctor about, man, what was going to do. But it's just like Pop said, he's still working on me. And you know what? Through those places in our life that we couldn't see the good outcome in, God's got a place for us to look at, and we can look back on it and say, huh, that was a training place for me. That was a place where God just brought me through. I didn't have nothing bad happen, but thank God He showed me His hand in my life through that. And boy, looking back on it now, Brother Sean, it's a sweet place that you can look back on. Boy, I think about where me and Brianna was just at. Boy, I'm telling you, how rough and how mean that people can be. But I look back on it now, and He's still working on me. And I don't know everything. I don't. And I'll never know everything. But thank God I come through that. And I told Dad the other day, and I'm not, trying to sound no smart nothing, because I know I ain't. But, it helped me, and it showed me in things, and it's just as a preacher that I can I understand things just a little bit better than I did. I feel like that little chapter in my life, God helped me to see things and to mature through it, and I thank God. I didn't like it. I know I don't want to go back, but I thank God for it. And you know what you'll learn to do when God gets to working on you? You'll learn to thank Him even for the bad times. You'll learn to thank Him even for the bad times, because without them, I wouldn't know what the good times are. I wouldn't know what the good places are. I wouldn't know what they are. Thank God. Through that, you know what? You see, when we come back up here, didn't we, Brian? Not everybody in the church, people say, have that dumb excuse. Well, I don't want to go to church with them bunch of hypocrites. They mean, but it ain't like that here, is it? Thank God we come to a place where there's still some good people, and it ain't just here. There's different churches that are still out there that are good churches. But thank God we come to the best one where you can get some help at. A church with no boundaries on God. And then number three, and I'm done after this. I don't go to a church that's built on something real. Don't you? There in verse number 20. And are built upon the foundation of the apostles and prophets. I was talking to a fella just this past week at work, and he's an older man. He said he may have known you, Brother Joy, and I'll tell you after church, but he was talking. He said he come up here for a revival. It may have been when Preacher White or something was here, but he's an older man. He's probably in his, 60s or something like that. But anyway, I got to talking to him, and man, we got to talking. Was that a shot in the arm? Sorry. Well, we got to talking, and he... he don't live too far from here, and I invited him. I said, you ought to come back up there. But he said he got saved here when he was 14 years old. And, man, we got to talking. And you know what? He got to telling me about the preacher. I think it was when Preacher White was here. He got to telling me, he said, boy, there was something real about that church. And ain't you glad that realness is still here? Ain't you glad it's built on something real? There's a lot of churches that are built on stuff. They're built on the history of what goes on. And I don't know how that is. We ain't going to change nothing because this was in a so-and-so of movie. Now they got that said to me. Ain't that ridiculous? But man, you know what? Not built on the movies. Not built on look at what Pat, Paul, Granny did. And I appreciate that, don't you? But I want to have something that's built on something real. And I know we can look back through it, and there's places in the church we could go back through, and you could say, well, such and such did that, and that's a blessing. But thank God that person that may have built that or done that, I like to know that they were somebody that was real. Somebody that had a burden for something to see something go on. Don't you? Build on real backs. They're in verse number 20. And are built upon the foundation of the apostles and prophets, and Jesus Christ Himself being the chief cornerstone. You know what all me and you are? And let me tell you something. When you ain't here on Wednesday night, and when you ain't here on Sunday morning, when you ain't here on Sunday night, you know what? You're part of that helping foundation. Jesus is the chief cornerstone. And you know what they're missing when you ain't here? Missing pieces of something. There's something missing. And you may have been the very bird that night that would have been something to help out the service. No. But either way, you missed a blessing probably. But ain't you? And I know people, people get sick and all that. Dad's laying out tonight. But anyway, you know what? Ain't you glad that it's built on real backs? I mean, you look around through here. And man, too long ago, I know Pat O'Corey up here, he started helping out with the sound room. You say, that ain't important, but it is. And I think about Jason and Brother Tommy back there. It's important. And I look around here and I'm trying to think of other things. The old music director up here. You know what? Old Brother Jimmy. Old. Yeah. But you know what? I think about just the other week. Old Brother Danny, he took me down, and I didn't know how I was going to be able to have a ride down. We had to go put some brakes on the car. And I asked Dad and some other people, I said, is there any way that you could just take me down there that morning and bring me back to the house? And that's all I got to do is just take it. And Brother Danny overheard me talking. He said, I'll take you down there. You know what that was? That was part of that little bit of somebody that's willing to work off their back. Say, hey, I'll be that help for you. You know what it was? It was a blessing for me. Huh? It was a blessing. And me and Brother Dan, we got to come back up the road, talk about guns and everything else, didn't we? But you know what? I appreciate that there's people in here, and it just don't have to be in things in the order of the service and that you've got to have the spotlight of everything. I'll never forget back when I was little that, man, Dad would always, and Sightler is like that now. And you think, oh, that's silly. But I'll never forget, Daddy would always get me to be the commode flusher. Boy, he'd tell me, he'd say, son, go back there and flush them commodes. I'd go back there and flush them commodes, and I'd do what needed to be done. I'll never forget. I had a toy or something, and man, it was a game or something. And it broke. And man, I played that thing all the time. And I'll never forget, Daddy loaded me up. I think he still had that old red T-100 then. Boy, we got in that truck and we went down the road and he didn't tell me where we was going. And we got all the way down there and I come back out with that thing I had, but it was newer and it was better. We walked back out there to the truck and boy, I didn't know, I didn't understand. He said, let me tell you something. Daddy did. He said, I've been watching you. I don't even have to tell you no more. Go back there and flush them commodes. And it was back when, we was little and everything. Some of them other boys give me a hard time about being a commode flusher, and I'd go back here and flush him commode. And he'd say, no matter what somebody said to you, no matter what somebody told you, no matter all that went on, you went back here and you flushed him commode faithfully. And you know what, son? I'm proud of you. And thank you for just being, if you just been a commode flusher, thank you. You know what? You say, preacher, that's silly. But thank God that taught me responsibility in the house of God. But you know what? If all I could ever be is a commode flusher, let me do that with a little bit of joy in my heart. Let me do it being able to see what God can do in my life. Let me do it being able to see, hey, how real that He is. Amen. Not only has it been built on real packs, built on something real, but built on real burden. There in verse number 21, in whom all the building fitly framed together groweth unto an holy temple into the Lord, in whom ye also are builded together for an habitation of God through the Spirit. Built on real burden. You know, I've talked about this before, but you know, if you look at this pew or this altar with that certain glare, Pop, you see a little bit of tear stains that have been upon that thing. Of people who have brought their burdens up here to pray for. And man, if you see it, Brother Sean, you can see that glare. And right now I can see stains going across through there. And man, some people try to get that off and get rid of that. But you know what that is? That's pretty. Because that means that somebody, and I don't know who it may have been, that may have prayed for me at one time, that God would use me in my life. And I don't know if somebody ever did that, but if you did, thank you. Because I sure do appreciate that somebody would have enough about them to pray for me to say, hey, I'll never forget, man. Oh, brother, I think I talked about this in that Sunday school class. Man, old brother Danny Robertson, that sound room's named after him back yonder. And boy, when we first come here, I wasn't but about 5 years old, something like that. And Dad, you know, took the church and everything. And I'll never forget, Brother Dan, like I said, I was about five. We was back there in the prayer room one day. Brother Dan, he looked at me and he said, Tacoma, how about you leading us in prayer this morning, if you would? Boy, I looked at him, I said, I ain't doing that, you know. And man, I got down and we got out of there. Boy, Brother Ronnie, I felt like an absolute dog, I tell you. I felt pathetic. Me and Dad, he waited till after church and he told me, he said, you know, Brother Danny asked you to pray in that. And I said, yes, sir. He said, you know, he asked you that because you've got a pretty good testimony of people looking at you, even at you just 5 years old. He said, now next time that he asks you, he said, I want you to try your best. Say, yeah, I'll do that. Next time he come around there and asked me, and I'll never forget I was crying when he did, because why in the world would anybody ever want to ask somebody that done told him no? But thank God he did. Boy, I got the privilege of being able to lead the prayer room, and I'll never forget that. But you know what? Hey, it was because that man, dear Brother Tanny, had some kind of a burden for me. And ain't you glad that's been somebody's had burdens for me and you to see, hey, God can use you. God can do something in your life. You say, preacher, I can't do nothing. I can't sing. I can't hold a tune in a bucket. No, but you can pray.

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0: welcome to the Ain't Nothing Better Than Jesus broadcast, coming to you from Pickens, South Carolina, and the Cove Creek Baptist Church, where our pastor is Travis Spivey. 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
1: Second Chronicles chapter 29. And when you find your place, I'll ask you to stand as we read the Word of God. 2 Chronicles 29. I know that's going to take some of you a while to get to it. It's in there. Yeah, it's in that King James. Yeah, that's right. 2 Chronicles 29. Stand with me as we read the Word of God. And I appreciate what God's done for us, don't you? Amen. Amen. Is she gonna stand up? We what? We're glad to have Camry's husband with us this morning. I guess Camry's husband left. Yeah. He ain't on part-time. He's off part-time. Amen. But look here, if you would, 2 Chronicles chapter 29. Don't forget, Miss needs to meet with the ladies if she ever gets up and gets her Bible open. Quit running her mouth, amen. 2 Chronicles chapter number 29, verse number 1. Hezekiah began to reign when he was 25 years old. What about that? Wow. And he reigned 29 years in Jerusalem, and his mother's name was Abijah, and the daughter of Zechariah, and he did that which was right. Now watch this. There he is. There's Camry's husband. Amen. I'm glad he showed up. And he did that which was right in the sight of the Lord according to all that David his father had done. Let me ask something, dads. I know it ain't Father's Day, but I'm going to ask something. Are you worth following? Mama, are you worth following? Would saved people act like you act? Say what you say. Do what you do. And he did that which was right in the sight of the Lord according to all that David his father had done. He, in the first year of his reign, first month, opened the doors of the house of the Lord and repaired them. And he brought in priests and the Levites and gathered them together into the east street and said unto them, hear me, ye Levites, sanctify now yourself and sanctify the house of the Lord. And said unto them, hear me, ye Levites, sanctify now yourself, sanctify the house of the Lord. Are you with me? God of your fathers, carry forth the filthiness out of the holy place. For our fathers have trespassed, and done that which is evil, or was evil, in the eyes of the Lord our God, and have forsaken him, and have turned away their faces from the habitation of the Lord, and turned their backs. Also they have shut the doors of the porch, and put all out the lamps, and have not burned incense, nor offered burnt offerings. I lost my place, man. Or offered burnt offerings in the holy place unto the God of Israel. Wherefore, watch what happens. The wrath of the Lord was upon Judah and Jerusalem, and he had delivered them to trouble. to astonishment and to hissing, as ye see there with your eyes. For lo, our fathers have fallen by the sword. Our sons, our daughters, our wives are in captivity for this. Now it is in mine heart to make a covenant with the Lord God of Israel, that his fierce wrath may turn from us. My sons, be not negligent, for the Lord hath chosen you to stand before him, to serve him, and to that ye should minister unto him and burn incense. You can be seated. May God add the blessing on the reading of his word. If we read on down to verse 15, let's go there and look. And they gathered their brethren and sanctified themselves and came according to the commandment of the king by the words of the Lord to cleanse the house of the Lord. And the priest went into the inner part of the house of the Lord to cleanse it, brought out all the uncleanness that they found in the temple of the Lord into the court of the house of the Lord, and the Levites took it to carry it out abroad in the brook of Kidron. Now they begin on the first day of the first month to sanctify on the eighth day of the month. Came they to the porch of the Lord, so they sanctified the house of the Lord in 8 days. And in the 16th day of first month, they made an end. Now, there's a lot of... Let's read to verse 19. Then went into Hezekiah the king and said, we have cleansed all the house of the Lord and the altar of burnt offering with all the vessels thereof and the showbread table and all the vessels thereof. Moreover, all the vessels which King Ahaz in his reign did not cast away in his transgression have we prepared and sanctified, and behold, they are before the altar of the Lord. You know, I'm interested in the verse 4 where it says, and he brought in the priest and the Levites and gathered them together into the east street. You know, people of Israel, we look at it today. We know that this thing's divided into four parts, north, south, east, west, right? And so the direction of things that goes on in our life, everything that goes on right now as far as the national, international news is more toward the east. God makes sure our eyes keep looking to the east. Now, let me give you this. The direction, what direction does the sun come up? Huh? Now listen, if you're going to help me, you help me. If you're not, we're going to be here a long time. Don't say a word. Don't, Jason, I done heard you say it to you. I heard it. Amen. The direction of the sun, the S-U-N. All right, let me ask this. What direction are we looking for Jesus to come? East. Sun sets in the west. Let me ask you this. The direction of the rising star. Where was it at? In the east, in Bethlehem, right? And man, it's amazing. The direction, you know this, most of the direction we face is east. You know that? As far as I'm understanding, that's east, right? That's north, ain't it? No? What is that? South. What is this? What is this? Do you know that the most ways that the front place that we face is the east? Used to, I know that people used to would bury their loved ones facing east. That way when the Jesus comes, they facing east. Those that are saved, be caught up. Now these here, it don't have to be that way. I know these up here facing more south. But let me tell you something. When you look at things and how the east is the place of a new dawning. You don't look for the sun to set over here. Ain't that sunset pretty sometimes though? I mean, man, when them clouds, ain't it something? And I don't know if you've ever heard this old tale or not. You know, ain't it pink sky or orange sky at night? Is a delight. Amen. One that's in the morning, east, ain't that what it says? There's a warning coming there. And when you look at it, you can't see the eastern gate unless you're on East Street. I've been there. You know where you can see the east gate at Israel when you're standing in the gate or the garden of Gethsemane. You can look straight up the hill and you're looking at the eastern gate. And if you go behind you and look up this

0: has. Now, you probably done tell we're fixing to deal with East. And I want to preach this thought just a minute on coming together on East Street. We're fixing to come through time right now, Thanksgiving. Ever since I've been a little old feller, I know we've always gathered together as a family on Thanksgiving and Christmas. It's just that time, ain't it? But let me tell you something. Do you believe Jesus is coming?
1: Amen.
0: Ricky Harris told me not to do this today, but I'm going to tell him I did it. Do you believe Jesus is coming?
1: Amen.
0: Do you really believe Jesus is coming?
1: Yes, sir.
0: Do you believe He's going to come and get us out of this mess? Do you believe that when he does come, what a reunion we're going to?
1: Yes, sir.
0: And I mean, I'm glad I'm not just going east, I'm going up.
1: Yes,
0: ain't you? And boy, to know, I think about people I've known that's passed, and man, I'd like to see them and what they've already seen, and boy, what a tour we're going to get from some of them when we get there. But man, I'm glad that we get a place to go. You believe Jesus is coming?
1: Amen.
0: You know what we do according to what we're looking at Him coming? We what? Gather together. You know what we gather together for? To get another glimpse of what He's doing. What, of Calvary, of His birth, of His coming, of His resurrection. We get another view. We get a help from all that.
1: Yeah. Yeah.
0: We just don't come and sit in here, you know, and twiddle our thumbs. You ought not.
1: Right.
0: You ought to come in here, wait and look for God to do something. Mm-hmm. Say amen. I mean, this is a place. We bring our family.
1: Yeah.
0: We get our family together. And they come to church with us.
1: Yep.
0: And boy, it's hard sometimes you come. And you know, some of the family ain't getting to be here. Sickness and different things. And I know the way that people are today. It's awful that, you know, used to job places let you off kind of half day on Wednesday so you could go to, well, they don't now. They let you off half day on any day just about it but Wednesday. I mean, prayer meeting nights, you know. But and we're living in, I'll say this, we're living in a day where you're seeing Wednesday nights fade. Say amen. But I'm glad we got a place we can come and gather together, so to speak, on East Street. Now, you know, as I said, the sun rises on East Street. Can't see the Eastern Gate unless you're on East Street. Coming together on East Street. You know what I'm going to do? I'm going to be leaving on East Street. How do you know? What direction is He coming? East. He's not coming. He's setting in the west. No, He's coming in the east. And the east is a place that we can keep our eyes on. There's more battles. There's more war. There's more of all that going on. Where? In the east. I mean, you hear of Israel. You hear of an attacks. You hear of everybody trying to get at them. You know why? Because that's His chosen people. And they face persecution all this time. You know what has saved people as His people, as we are adopted in the family? You might as well understand, you're going to face battles, you're going to face heartache, you're going to face hard time, you're going to face hurt, you're going to face people that'll hurt you, you're going to face things in your life that'll kill you. I mean just absolutely bring you to the bottom. You're going to. I told Misty yesterday, I believe, I said, I don't know what's going to happen if much more goes on. I mean, man alive, I ain't been the weight I am right now. I ain't been this weight since I was in high school. I got a turkey neck. I don't know. Who said that? Camry's husband. Oh, did he?

0: This is how he's talking this morning. Turt, let's sing because he loved me. Ain't good when come in here and laugh. Yeah. Where are we going? I'm ready, ain't you? Ain't you ready? I'm just ready for him to come. Can you imagine going to a place where we won't have no more heartaches? Now let me tell you something. East Street's not Easy Street. I'm going to get the message right here. It's not Easy Street. It's not. It ought not be an entertainment street. No. This is church.
1: Yeah.
0: This ain't a place to come and get entertained. I know you do when we're preaching, you know, but oh well. But it's not an excuse street either. I ain't never in my life seen so many people come up with so much excuses.
1: Yeah.
0: Amen?
1: Right.
0: And I mean, Hezekiah here he is king. He was a boy, and his daddy, David, he was a boy, and he saw the turmoil and the heartache that his daddy come through just to have this place for his family to worship.
1: Yeah.
0: Now Hezekiah has took over, 25 years old. He's took over and he's seeing the ruin, not really of the kingdom, not really of the place he's at, not none of that. He's looking at the first thing that needs to be fixed is the house of God in his life. Listen, our forefathers, our papa, our daddies, our mamas, our grandparents, my grannies, we got to understand that what they've built up in our life, that we can't let it just crumble and fall to pieces.
1: No, sir. No, sir.
0: Your daddy wouldn't want it.
1: No.
0: My daddy ain't wanting it. I mean, some of us that look around, Brother Holland, I just like that old time way.
1: Uh-huh.
0: And you know what I know? Old time way, if it ain't popular. Hey, a lot of people today, they want them gimmicks.
1: Yep.
0: They want to show. Hezekiah said, I tell you what, let's do. I want everybody that I can get to get down here on this street. And I want us to look at some things that he's done. So we look at this. First of all, and I'm going to use all of you here in just a few minutes. Number one, the preparation that was revealed. In the discernment, there was discernment in preparation. He gave attention, verse 2, he gave attention to spiritual matters. And he did that which was right in the sight of his daddy? No. He did that which was right. Who are you doing this for? What are you doing? What are you doing? Whether it's, and I'm just saying, Terry, whether it's playing that bass, do all to the glory of God. I don't care if it's picking chewing gum off the bottom of the seats. Do all to the glory of God. I remember, boy, Brother Ed Blue told it. He said that he was preaching a meeting and said that he went to the pastor's house and they were going to go in and pray over the meeting before it started that evening. And they didn't pay no attention where that pastor's son was at or his young'un was at. And they got in the church, and when they walked in there, they was quiet. Nobody in there but them two. But all of a sudden, they heard some sniffling and some snuffling going on. And they thought, man, somebody else in here besides us. So they went back through there and started looking. You know what they found? They found that little old boy, that preacher's boy, about 12 years old, 10 years old. You know what he was doing? He was under the pew. And he had went into the house, got a butter knife out of the drawer. Some of you don't even know what that is, do you? And he got it out of the drawer and went over there. And you know what he started doing? He started pulling that chewing gum. You know what he was saying? Lord, if I can help this revival. And you know what God did? He used that little old boy. And man, they must have had a revival when that thing broke out. Let me tell you something. It don't take much for you to hinder what God does here, but it don't take a whole lot for you to help what God wants done here. It ain't just up to me. It ain't just up to my family. I'll be honest with you. It's more up to you than it is anybody. We've got to keep our eyes focused on God. He said, listen, the discernment of preparation, let's look. He said he gave attention to spiritual matters. And he gave an action to spiritual matter. He just didn't say, well, boy, that needs to be fixed. Boy, that needs to be fixed. Hello? You know what he said? He said, I tell you what, let's just don't look at it. Let's fix it. Hey, man.
1: Sir.
0: You like these pews in here? I don't like to preach to the Wood family.
1: Yeah.
0: I don't. I like to preach to the Full family.
1: Mm-hmm.
0: And you know what? Some of us sort of do just get a burden for the pew you're sitting on. You say, preacher, I can't do nothing. Yeah, you can. Yeah, you can. You can say, wait a minute. I want a burden for this pew. I want a burden for this church. I want a burden to God to do something.
1: Yeah. Yeah. That's it.
0: Let's take action. Well, preacher, I don't know. I don't know. Yeah. If I could do that or not, I don't know. I had a bird in here a while ago. I was shaking his hand. I told him that he had volunteered. Oh yeah, it's Camry's husband. I asked him. I said, I appreciate you volunteering to help us out. We ain't got no assistant to help Brother Sean if he was to not be here. And I just mentioned it to Sean. We was talking about it. And both of us come up, prayed that we. Pray, Lord, laid on her heart for Camry's husband to be. I went over and asked him, and I got a hold of his hand. He shook my hand. While I was shaking his hand, I said, thank you for volunteering for that. I appreciate it. He went, you know what he did? I'm not my Camry's husband. You know what he said? I ain't shaking nobody else's hand. Now, I know I'm picking on him, but I'm going to tell you something. That's some of you's definite attitude.
1: Oh, yeah. Oh, yeah.
0: Without joking.
1: Oh, yeah.
0: Some of you think, man, I God. Some of you sit in a place you think, God can't use me. Why would God want to use me? Well, let me ask you, why wouldn't he want to?
2: Amen.
0: Why would he not want to use you?
1: Yeah.
0: Why would he not want to bless you? Why would he not? Wait, whoa, whoa, whoa. Why would you not want to serve him?
1: Amen.
0: Why would you not want to be part of something? Why would you not want to say, wait a minute, if I can make a difference? May not be much. Now let me tell you something, if you do it to get attention, don't do it. The only attention you ought to be getting is God's attention. You ought not be thinking, well, somebody owes me a pat on the back. No, they don't. If you do it for God, then God ought to get the glory, not you. Come on. But, I mean, man, I know, you know, the choir, new song, the preaching, you don't want to come in here and sing to preach to you over and over. I know some of you need it. But anyway, you know, teacher, you go in, and let me tell you something, Sunday school teachers, you got an opportunity there. I don't care if they're that little or that big. You got an opportunity there. Don't blow it.
1: Right. Right.
0: We got an opportunity, whether it is the choir leader, whether it is a preacher, whether it is the offering taker. Don't blow it.
1: Yep.
0: Now, you know what they did? First, they discerned the discernment preparation, the doors in the preparation. They removed false images. You know what some of us need to do? We need to get our mind off of our phone. Well, it vibrated. Some of you is dinged a while ago. I heard it. Was that you? Well, you're okay. I understand it. You know. Just don't let it happen again. You know what that little lady could do? I believe she could whoop me. You know what? I wouldn't want her riding me with a limb. So, you know, anyway, I'm going on. I better leave that alone. But the doors in prayer, he removed false images. Nobody loves me. You better get that out of your mind. Nobody cares about me. Get that out of your mind. I'm going to tell you something. We have a place right here that we can come, not apart, but together. And I know what's went on, but we still have got a togetherness about us. God ain't left this building. I don't want to be the reason he does. Do you? I want him to stay here. I want him to be here when I'm here. And let me tell you something. Sometimes he's here and ain't nobody here. You walk in this thing and I'm in, boy, oh, it's just got a presence about it. God honors realness, not fake stuff. They repaired the front entrance of this thing. Do you hear what I said? They repaired the front entrance. Ain't it amazing? I know this. This is how it's been all my life. I ain't figured it out yet, and I don't think you have either. We come in the front door, don't we? But when we're out here, we get the back door back there. Well, why do we do that? You know what that is? That's front door. These are the side doors, and the back door's back yonder. But I'm going to tell you something. Ain't one way but get in, and that's Jesus. You know what Hezekiah said here? Let's get all this other stuff up and out. Cleanse this thing. Let's repair the doors so people can get in. You know what Jesus did for me the day he came to this sin cursed world? He became the door that had been beat down and broke down. And you know what he did? He came through his birth, through his beating, and through the resurrection. And he come and he said, I am going to fix. Wait a minute. The law. Now look how this works together. The law was the door representative. The law was that door was beat up. It was not the way to get to Jesus.
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4: With SRN News, I'm Rich Thomason in Washington. First, the state Supreme Court ruled. Now the U.S. Supreme Court has decided the fate of an aggressive redistricting scheme authored by Virginia Democrats.
5: The Supreme Court has rejected a bid by Virginia Democrats hoping to restore a congressional map that would have given them a better chance to add four additional seats in the U.S. House. It leaves in place the Virginia High Court's decision striking down a constitutional amendment narrowly approved by voters. Virginia's Democratic Governor Abigail Spanberger says the state will hold this year's elections under the current districts. It's the latest twist in a partisan redistricting frenzy that kicked off last year, now supercharged by a Louisiana case in which the Supreme Court weakened the Voting Rights Act. Jennifer King, Washington.
4: North America's largest commuter railroad grinds to a halt, shut down by a strike. The Long Island Railroad normally serves hundreds of thousands of commuters. Kevin Sexton is with the Brotherhood of Locomotive Engineers and Trainmen, says a compromise simply not in the cards.
6: We were negotiating. We were willing to move down a little bit, but there's a far distance. Again, when I say the Presidential Emergency Board, there was a recommendation, there was two recommendations, and they came down, they started at 3%, whereas the Presidential Emergency Board 253 was 4.5%, and 254 was 5%.
4: MTA management says everybody loses in a strike, according to the MTA. New York Governor Kathy Hochul is urging those affected commuters to work from home if they can. An air of uncertainty, even anxiety, in Taiwan as President Trump mulls whether to greenlight a $14 billion arms package for the self-governed island democracy and longtime U.S. ally. Mr. Trump has suggested that the fate of the arms deal depends on China, which views Taiwan as a breakaway province. This is SRN News. The governor of Maryland embraces transgenderism.
7: Democrat Wes Moore says if his 14-year-old son wanted to have a sex change operation, he would allow it. Moore, who many are talking up as a 2028 presidential hopeful, made his comments in an interview with podcast host Patrick Bet-David, who appeared to be taken aback by the governor's statement. Political analysts say the Democratic Party support for transgenderism cost it a lot of votes in the last presidential election. Michael Harrington reporting.
4: Conservative Catholics are concerned that the Vatican is sending new signals about how it plans to accommodate homosexuals in the Pope Leo era. A Vatican working group has released a report featuring testimony of two gay married Catholics who complained about the church's traditional stance on human sexuality. Pope Leo has also stated during a recent news conference that he believes the church's teachings on social justice, equality, and freedom are far more important than its teaching on sexual morality. This is SRN News. Walmart and Amazon are racing to speed up order deliveries in rural areas of the country.
8: Small cities and towns are a rich source of untapped sales for whichever retailer builds a loyal base of online shoppers. Analysts at investment bank Morgan Stanley estimate the underserved market could be worth up to $1 trillion in annual sales. The turf battle between the nation's two biggest retailers has intensified as remote workers swell the populations of communities on the far fringes of metropolitan areas. It's also taking place as FedEx, UPS, and the U.S. Postal Service are scaling back or slowing deliveries to some rural areas. John Scott reporting.
4: The USS Gerald R. Ford has returned home to Virginia. The world's largest aircraft carrier is back in port at Naval Station Norfolk after an 11-month deployment, the longest such deployment since the Vietnam War. More details, srnnews.com.
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It is currently 4 minutes after the hour of 6 o'clock. 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Currently in the upstate of South Carolina, we've got fair weather at 81 degrees. Tonight we've got a low of 63 coming in, mostly cloudy. Tomorrow, Sunday, the Lord's Day, we've got a high of 88 with a low of 65. Decreasing clouds throughout the day and mostly clear skies leading into the evening and in the night. Monday, we've got a high of 88, low of 64, mostly sunny during the day, mostly clear during the night. And coming up next on WTBI Radio, we've got the Brown family singing With All I Am, some promos for our surrounding area, some places that we have in our college as well. Then we'll have the Wilds sing The Sands of Time Are Sinking, then the Travis Alltop singers with their instrumental Astrakhan Farewell, and then the Doucettes with No One Else, and the Happy Goodmans When Morning Sweeps the Sky. Once again, we want to thank you for listening to WTBI Radio. We trust that God will bless you, that you'll have a wonderful day, of course, and we hope you will continue to enjoy WTBI Radio. We pray that those of you who are on the road will stay safe, and once again, that God will bless you, and that you'll have a wonderful day. Thank you for listening.

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Good evening. This is Jimmy Burrell, the pastor of Gilead Baptist Church. We thank you for listening to the broadcast this evening, and we hope and pray that it will be a blessing to you. I would also like to give you an invitation to join us for any or all of our services at the church. We're located in the heart of the city of Pickens, between the intersection of Pumpkin Town Highway and 183 and Pickens Middle School, directly across the street from the Sphinx gas station. It's a very small town, and we're easy to find, and hope you'll be able to find us with no problem. A little bit about the churches. We have Sunday school for all ages at 10 a.m. on Sunday morning, and worship services at 11 a.m. and 6 p.m. on Sundays, with a midweek service on Wednesday evening at 7 o'clock. And we would love to see you and love to have you join us. The name of our church is Gilead Baptist Church, and the name Gilead comes from the scripture, which is interpreted into English as Hill of Witness. And the area of Gilead was famous as a place of healing. And so that's what we strive to be as a church, a hill of witness for the Lord Jesus Christ and a place of healing. And if you are in need of either of those things and those things interest you, we'd love to have you come and join us and stop by and see what we're all about at any of those times. I'd like to look into the scripture tonight, into the book of Proverbs. And there we find in the scripture, Proverbs chapter 3, and beginning with verse number 1. My son, forget not my law, but let thine heart keep my commandments. For length of days and long life and peace shall they add to thee. Let not mercy and truth forsake thee. Bind them about thy neck. Write them upon the table of thine heart. So shall thou find favor and good understanding in the sight of God and man. Trust in the Lord with all thine heart, and lean not unto thine own understanding. In all thy ways acknowledge him, and he shall direct thy paths. And as we look here in the scripture, I so much appreciate the book of Proverbs, a book of wisdom, a good book of instruction. And so many times people, we look at things, and I realize there's some deep things, and there's some things that are hard to be understood in the scripture. There are some metaphors that God uses, and there's some types that he uses. But you know, there's a lot of the scripture that is just black and white, point blank. And so much of that is in the book of Proverbs. And I find, you know, there might be some things that are hard to understand, but what's really tripping people up is not what they don't understand. It's a lack of application of the scripture they do understand. It's an unwillingness to apply or to obey what we do understand. And when we look here in the book of Proverbs, especially here in chapter 3, this is such a profitable and such a good practice and instruction to have here. And as we look at what the scripture is saying, I just wish we could, all of us, myself included, that we could just get a better and a more firm grasp on this scripture to put it into our lives, of the practical application of God's word to our daily life. And what a benefit and what a pleasure and what joy it could produce in us if we just do that. And see, that's the whole point. So many times when we talk about the scripture and listening to God and obeying God or practicing biblical principles, and our generation, people look at that as control and limits, and they look at that as some kind of forced government on them, encroachment upon their personal rights or their self-will. And you know, we do have self-will. We have a choice. We can obey God or we can disobey God. We can submit ourselves to him or we can rebel against him. It's a choice either way you go. And if someone chooses to submit to God, that's not by force. That's by will. That's by their own decision. That's their own free will being enacted to agree with God rather than to fight against him. And so when we look here, we see the benefits for this. If you'll look at this, we just read down through the first six verses this afternoon. And so as we're looking into this scripture and we see that, you can find if we'll look at that, the way this goes out and back, those odd verses, the beginning with verse 1, with verse 1 and verse 3 and verse 5, we get some instruction. We get, or a commandment, if you will. My son, forget not my law,
but let thine heart keep my commandments. Let not mercy and truth forsake thee. Bind them about thy neck. Write them upon the table of thine heart. Trust in the Lord with all thine heart and lean not unto thine own understanding. If we look at those verses, those are definite instructions. Those are definite things that said, this is what you should do. This is what you need to do. Put this into action in your life. And then if you'll go back and you'll look at the even verses, the answer, verse 2, verse 4, and verse 6, as we look through and we read the scripture, for length of days and long life and peace shall they add to thee. So shalt thou find favor and good understanding in the sight of God and man. In all thy ways acknowledge him, and he shall direct thy paths. And if we'll look at that, what we see is we get the instruction in the first verse, the odd verse, and then we get the benefit. We reap the benefit in the second verse. If you do what you're instructed to do, what does that produce? And so it goes out and back, and you can follow that throughout the rest of the psalm, of this proverb, as we'll look at it, as it goes out and back. And so we're looking at that, and I think that's something that's been forgotten. When we talk about obeying God's word and to keep the commandments of the Lord and to do that, to obey that instruction, people look at that as that's a harsh rule and that that's just like a dictator trying to command people. And it's portrayed a lot of times only as control and a lack of freedom. But what we're forgetting is that other part of that, that second part that comes into play is, what will this produce? If we do what God is telling us to do, what does it produce in our life? And that's where those benefits come in. And so many times, you cannot have the benefit without the obedience. I mean, we think about that so many times. I mean, there's something, we reap what we sow. It's very simple, the law of the harvest. Whatsoever a man sows, that shall he also reap. And it comes to play in just about in every aspect of our life. If there are things that you want, you have to do what is required to get them. I mean, it's just that simple. In our generation, people want the benefits without any of the requirements. It just doesn't happen that way. We look about it as something as simple as even our physical health. People want to be physically fit. They want to be lean and those kind of things. They want to be healthy. They don't want to have some of those health problems that are caused by being out of shape or being unhealthy. So they want all those benefits, but are they willing to do what's required to get it? Willing to put in the work, to do the exercise, to do the work? Are they willing to avoid the things that cause health problems, bad habits, overindulging in the wrong types of food and those kind of things? Now, I know that's not something we Baptists talk about a lot. I know we're very big on drugs and alcohol. We're very big on those kind of vices. And we point that out all the time, as well we should. We major on those kind of things, and we talk about moral purity and keeping our vessel pure, and we'll hit on adultery and fornication and those things and not to give in to those temptations. But do we ever talk about gluttony? I mean, let's be real. Some of us, we're not drinking ourselves to death. We're eating ourselves to death. And I might even be in that same group, so don't get mad at me too quick. But we look at this and we see those things, but there's a cause and an effect. And we see it in the physical world, like I said, in our health. If you want to have the benefits of the healthy life, then you have to live a healthy lifestyle. It's just that plain and simple. When we go to the job and we clock in, we want the benefit of a full week's pay. Well, guess what? If you're going to get paid for a full week, you got to show up every day of the week. You can't skip out halfway through and then expect to work 20 hours and get paid for 40. It just doesn't happen, because that's not the way this is. And so we know that. Can you imagine if you got charged, if you agreed to pay somebody for 40 hours of work, they did 20, they did a project, you want them to build your house, they halfway built it, and then they turned in the whole bill and said, well, pay me all, I'm done. You wouldn't do that. That's a breach of contract.
That's fraud. No, that's not what we agreed to. And rightly so, we shouldn't be held to that. But think about that. We can see it in the physical world. We see it in our health. We see it in our body. We see it in the way those things work. We see it in our own business practices, in our interactions between one another as human beings. But then we want to throw that out the window when it comes to God? Look at what the Scripture is saying here. My son, forget not my law, but let thine heart keep my commandments. And then what's going to happen? For length of days and long life and peace shall they add to thee. Who doesn't want peace? Who doesn't want harmony? Who doesn't want a long and a pleasant life? But what do you have to do? If you're going to have to do the things that God said to get that. You can't go around being mean and hateful and rebellious against God and expect everybody to love you. It doesn't work like that. It's not going to be like that. You can't be disobedient.

write them upon the table of thine heart. Listen to the instructions and don't forget them. Make it a part of your life. Write it upon your heart, on your innermost being. Make it a part of who you are and put it into practice day by day. Well, look at what the scripture is saying. So shall thou find favor and good understanding in the sight of God. That's what we want. If you want those things, you have to do what is required to get them. If you want that peace in your life, if you want that good understanding, favor and good understanding in the sight of God and man, then we have to live up to it. We have to do the things that is required. We have to follow God's instruction to get it. It's not because God is wanting to limit us. It's not because God is wanting to harm us. As a matter of fact, it's the exact opposite. It's because He loves us. He wants us to have a peaceful, long life. He wants us to have favor and good understanding. He wants us to follow His instruction so that He can bless us, so that we can have a blessable life.

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2: A servant. Now that's a good position to have, good position to be in. Take the place of a servant. Now not everybody wants to be a servant, but Jesus said the Son of Man came not to be ministered unto, but to serve and to give his life a ransom for many. And he encouraged his disciples to be servants. He said it's not the man that's being served that's great, but the man that's doing the service that's great. He reminded his disciples that their service was more important than being served. And Jesus put great emphasis upon ministry and great emphasis upon service because he himself took the place of a servant.
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1: With SRN News, I'm Rich Thomason in Washington. President Trump's China summit may be in the rearview mirror now, but one unresolved issue is a proposed major American arms sale to Taiwan.
2: The arms sale, this one, is worth about $12 billion. It was actually approved by congressional leaders back in January, but then held up by the White House, likely in anticipation of this summit with President Xi. It's not just Taiwan that would like to see this sale finally approved. A bipartisan group of senators here in the U.S. earlier this month urged the Trump administration to push this deal through. The key thing to look out for will be, will Trump approve this arms sale, or will President Xi have had an effect on that very material bit of support for Taiwan?
1: That's the BBC's Joel Gunter in Washington. Well, Monday's going to be a whole different ballgame for a lot of New York area commuters left high and dry by a rail strike.
3: Hundreds of thousands of commuters in and around New York are left figuring out how they will get around without the Long Island Railroad after a strike by workers shut down the nation's busiest rail system Saturday. Union rep Kevin Sexton.
4: We're far apart at this point.
3: They were negotiating pay and other benefits with the Metropolitan Transportation Authority, Chairman Jana Lieber.
5: We cannot responsibly make a deal that implodes the MTA's budget.
3: The first LIRR strike in decades comes as many were relying on the system for the Yankees and Mets subway series and a Bruce Springsteen concert at Madison Square Garden. Julie Walker, New York.
1: In Louisiana, a three-way race in a Republican U.S. Senate primary, voters casting ballots today, deciding between incumbent Senator Bill Cassidy, State Treasurer John Fleming, and GOP Congresswoman Julia Letlow, endorsed by President Trump. This is SRN News. Pastors are doing better.
6: According to a new poll from the Barna Group, emotional strain amongst America's clergymen has reached its lowest point in 10 years. Feelings of inadequacy and exhaustion are down. Energy is up. Pastoral confidence is also climbing after collapsing during the pandemic. It currently stands at 58%. However, the Barna poll also finds that the share of clergymen who are, quote, very satisfied with their vocation has fallen from 72% to 52%. Michael Harrington reporting.
1: Within the past decade, most women's colleges in the U.S. have expanded their admissions policies, allowing men who are living as women to attend. Now the Trump administration is investigating Smith College, Northampton, Massachusetts, for violating Title IX, the law that prohibits discrimination based on someone's sex. The Education Department has issued a statement saying an all-women's college loses all meaning if it is admitting biological males. This is SRN News. A high-ranking FDA official, she was involved in scrutinizing the safety of antidepressants, COVID-19 vaccines, and other widely used therapies, has been shown the door.
7: Dr. Tracy Beth Hoag will be replaced as FDA's acting drug center director by Dr. Mike Davis, who has been serving as deputy director. Hoag said in a social media post late Friday that she was fired from the agency, adding, quote, I learned so much and leave with no regrets. Hoag's departure is the latest in an ongoing shakeup at the regulatory agency. FDA Commissioner Marty McCary resigned early in the week, and Dr. Vinay Prasad, the agency's vaccine and biotech chief, stepped down last month following intense criticism from drug makers, patients, and investors. Bernie Bennett in Washington.
1: Berkshire Hathaway has more than tripled the size of its investment in Google's parent company and also purchased over $2.6 billion worth of Delta Airlines stock. This is Greg Abel settled into the CEO's job. More details at srnnews.com.

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It is currently 4 minutes after the hour of 7 o'clock, and at this time we're going to go into our Share-a-thon Day partners for the day, take a look at our weather, and a quick look at what's to come on WTBI Radio. 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Currently in the upstate of South Carolina, we've got fair weather at 81 degrees. Tonight, we've got a low of 63 with mostly cloudy skies. Sunday, we've got a high of 88 degrees and a low of 65. Some decreasing clouds throughout the day. Mostly clear skies tomorrow night. Monday, we've got a high of 88 and a low of 64 with mostly sunny skies and then mostly clear skies into the night. Coming up next on WTBI Radio, we've got the Ellis family singing a beautiful song called Jesus' Love is Real, then the Brent Rochester family with a Just Over Yonder, the Travelers with Jesus, I Believe, and then the Swatako family with Jesus, Hold My Hand. Once again, we want to thank you for listening to WTBI Radio. We surely appreciate you tuning in with us. We hope that everything that plays from this point forward will be a blessing to you, that you'll be blessed by the songs and touched by the messages, and that the Lord will encourage you and bless you and keep you. Those of you who are on the road, please stay safe. And once again, God bless you. Have a wonderful day, and thank you for listening to WTBI Radio.

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0: Welcome to Leading the Way, a ministry of Brooklyn Baptist Church in Chesney, South Carolina. 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
1: Thank you for tuning in today to our radio broadcast. Today we're going to feature a message from Acts chapter 9, looking at the conversion of Saul of Tarsus, or as we know him, Paul the Apostle. We're going to look at this statement that Jesus tells Paul the Apostle, don't kick against the pricks. And that's what we want to preach on today on the radio. Don't kick against the pricks. Let's get our Bibles open today as we bring the message from Acts chapter 9.
2: And preacher tonight on don't kick against the pricks. I want to break down just some background on the text tonight, and then we'll dive into the message. But verse 1 and 2, we see the rebellion of Saul of Tarsus. This is the famous conversion of Paul the Apostle, who at the time in Acts 9 is known of as Saul of Tarsus. We understand just in the previous chapters here, Stephen has been persecuted and stoned. Then in Acts 8, there's a great spread of the gospel. That is when Philip goes down to Ethiopia and reaches that eunuch for the Lord Jesus Christ. And so despite persecution, God used that to spread the gospel of Jesus Christ. But Saul was not being used of God at this time. He was working for the other team, amen. He was working for the devil, amen. He was working and bringing out threatenings and slaughter against the church. We see in the first two verses his rebellion against God and against the Lord Jesus Christ. In fact, Jesus said, thou persecutest me. He was not just against the church, he was against Christ. And those that are against the church are against Christ. And when you pick on the church, Christ takes it personally. Amen. I was teaching last night at the Bible college out of the book of Nahum. And there in the first few verses of Nahum chapter 1, it said, God is a jealous God. He's not jealous in a sinful way or in some weird way like we use the terminology, but he cares about his children and he does not take it lightly when you and I pick on the church, because when you do that, you're picking on the Lord Jesus Christ. He takes it seriously when you persecute the church. And so Saul was persecuting the church, but he went even further than that. We know he held the coats of those that stoned Stephen. We know that also in verses 1 and 2, that he went to the high priest, the religious leader of that day, and he wanted letters to be able to go to the churches, the synagogues in Damascus, and have liberty to take any man or woman who was preaching or standing on the doctrine of Christ and take them into custody and bring them back to Jerusalem, that they'd be tried for that heresy, so he called it. And so his rebellion is shown in the first two verses. Isn't it interesting that old Saul of Tarsus was going to Damascus to persecute? He was going to Damascus to wreak havoc on the church of that day. But on his way, hallelujah, there was not only rebellion in his heart, but there began to be a revelation that day, because God met him on the road to Damascus. Let the Holy Ghost spotlight of heaven shine on his pathway and reveal to him that he needed to be saved, and that he was lost and he was persecuting of the only one and true living God, and that is the Lord Jesus Christ. Oh, you say, preacher, a revelation. Absolutely. Oh, God butted into his equation. God stuck his nose right into Saul's business and said, hey, I'm the one you've been picking on. I'm the one you've been persecuting. I'm the one you've been talking about. Oh, you think you can get over on that, but oh, it's hard not to kick against the pricks. Amen. Oh, can I say, what a revelation there was in verses 3 through 5. I mean, the light shone from heaven. Now, I know we look at this and we say, preacher, explain that. I don't know how else to explain it, but exactly what the text said. A light shone from heaven and illuminated his pathway and revealed to him he was a sinner and he was persecuting Christ and he was nothing. He deserved judgment. And he called on the Lord, and the Lord heard his cry and saved him that day on the road to Damascus. Amen. Hey, I think it was Holy Ghost conviction. I think it was God dealing with his heart personally, just like he dealt with you and I at that moment of conviction and that moment of salvation. Hey, can I remind us something tonight? Wasn't none of us looking for God? Wasn't none of us had any divinity in us looking for God to do it? Hey, but God butted into our life and shone the Holy Ghost spotlight of heaven on our pathway and reminded us we was lost, headed to hell. But thank God somebody loved us enough and cared about us enough to go to Calvary and lay down his life for our sake. Hey, I'm glad the Holy Ghost showed up one day and illuminated my pathway and showed me I was lost and headed to hell. Oh, I didn't find God on some back road. God found me on the road to destruction, on the Broadway, amen. The Broadway, the road that is traveled by the multitudes of today. Oh, God found me in my sin and showed me I was lost. Aren't you glad he came to where you was? Oh, there was a revelation. Oh, it wasn't you and I working up something. It wasn't you and I stirring up something. It wasn't you and I getting in religion. Oh, Saul was a religious man, but he needed to be saved. Amen. Well, I'm glad God got a hold of me before religion did, aren't you? Hey, I'm glad tonight I'm not a part of the Jehovah's Witnesses. I may be witnessing for Jehovah God, but I'm not a part of the JWs tonight. I'm glad I'm not a part of the Catholic Church tonight. I'm glad I'm not a part of some denomination tonight that I think I can work my way into heaven. I'm not a part of some cult tonight. I've been called a part of a cult before. I've just been called a cult before. But I'm going to say tonight I'm glad I'm not trusting a creed. I'm not trusting a church banner tonight. I'm not trusting a preacher, but I'm trusting the Lord Jesus Christ, who came by my way one day and illuminated my pathway and showed me I was lost, and he saved me when I called upon him by faith. Oh, I see his revelation in verse 3 through 5. Hey, you say, well, preacher, I don't understand what you're getting at. Oh, well, there was the revelation in verse 3. The light shone in his pathway. I believe it's the spotlight of the Holy Ghost. And he fell to the earth. Amen. Oh, we see reverence. We see a fearfulness. Amen. Hey, I don't know about you, but I remember that moment of conviction like it was yesterday. I was scared. I was fearful. I thought I was going to fall into hell right then. I felt like I was hanging over hell on a rotten corner. Stop. Listen, I thought I was going to fall in any moment. You say, preacher, you're crazy. Call me what you want. But I knew, like I know right now, that I'm standing here. Oh, I knew that I was dying and going to hell. But oh, I'm so glad, hallelujah, that he had mercy on me, amen. He didn't just show me I was headed to hell, but he showed me I could be on my way to heaven if I'd call on him. Hallelujah. But he spoke to him. He said, Saul, Saul. He called his name twice. Many times you'd study scripture when God called somebody's name twice. Saul was one of those. He called his name twice. You know, he didn't have to call his name the first time. Hallelujah. He didn't have to call your name the first time. Amen. I know you sit here dignified tonight thinking you're somebody, but listen, he didn't have to even call your name the first time, but he called his name twice, hallelujah, to get a hold of his attention, to arrest his soul, so to speak. And he said, why persecutest thou me? Oh, listen, Jesus took it personally. He answered the Lord and said, who art thou, Lord? And the Lord said, I am. Boy, like I am, don't you? I am Jesus, whom thou persecutest. It is hard for thee to kick against the pricks. Oh, yes. See, it was hard for him to act big and bad when he's face to face with the Lord. It was hard for him to think, look what I've done, when he's face to face with the one who died for his sins. It was hard for him to talk about letters sent to Damascus. It was hard for him to think, look at what I've done or what I'm going to do, when he's face to face with a holy God. Yeah. Amen. Oh, God dealt with him. God revealed himself to him. Oh, God dealt with his heart. Even in beginning verse number 6 through 9, not only do we see rebellion in verses 1 and 2, the revelation in verses 3, 4, and 5, but then in verses 6 through 9, we see the repentance. Amen. Look what happened. Look at a change in his life. He trembling and astonished said, Lord, what would thou have me to do? He confessed him as Lord. That's what Romans 10 says we're to do. Thou shalt confess with thy mouth the Lord Jesus, and shalt believe in that heart that God hath raised him from the dead, thou shalt be saved. He confessed him as Lord, but then he said, what would thou have me to do? Amen. Verses 1 and 2, he said, this is what I'm going to do. Verses 6, he said, Lord, what do you want me to do? Oh, I'd say there's a change involved. I'd say God changed his life. I'd say he got a new life. I'd say he got a new Lord. I'd say he got new liberty. I'd say he got new love in his heart. And he's about to get a new labor in the text. Look what the Lord said he wanted him to do. Arise, go into the city, and it shall be told thee what thou must do. He said, arise, get up, go to the city. Now, where was he going? He was going to the same city he planned on going, but he was going to go a whole lot different this time. Why? Because Jesus made a change in his life. Amen. Look at the repentance. I mean, here he goes. The Bible said in verse number 8, Saul rose from the earth. When his eyes were open, he saw no man, but he led him by the hand and brought him into Damascus. He went to the same place he had plans to go, but everything else changed. Damascus may not have changed, but Saul changed before he got to Damascus. Hey, can I tell you, everything changed because he repented. He put his faith in Christ, and God saved him that day and gave him a new life. Therefore, if any man be in Christ, he's a new creature. All things have passed away, but all things are come new. Amen. And I want to say, what a change in his life. What a change in the life of Saul of Tarsus, becoming what we know of as Paul the Apostle. Now, we know what God wanted him to do. We go down to verse number 15. The Lord said to him, go thy way, for he is a chosen vessel unto me to bear my name before the Gentiles and kings and the children of Israel. For I will show him how great things he must suffer for my name's sake. We know Saul in this context is going to be Paul the Apostle. He's the apostle to the uncircumcision. He's the apostle to the Gentiles. He's to reach the Gentiles for Christ. He's our apostle tonight. Amen. Hey, he's our apostle tonight. We're Gentile dogs. Amen. You say, preacher, don't call me a dog. That's what you are, according to the Bible. We're just a bunch of Gentile dogs tonight. Amen. Hey, can I say this tonight? Listen up. His labor changed. He went from persecuting the church to preaching to the church. Amen. That's right. Am I right, ain't I? Amen. He went from

Turn over a new leaf won't make this change. Joining an anonymous group won't make this change. But Jesus, hallelujah, the one that died on Calvary for your sins and mine, makes a change like this. Has it been a change in your life? Oh, yeah. I'm glad he made a change. Amen. Oh, I'm so thankful. Hey, you look at Saul. He changed his mood. He went from being hateful to being loving. He changed his mind. He went from hating Jesus to loving Jesus. He changed his motive. He went from persecuting Christians to preaching Christ. He changed his message. He went from putting out the fire to spreading the fire. Amen. Amen. I mean, everything changed about him. But here's where I want to plug in for the next about 5-10 minutes. He makes this statement in verse 5. He said, it's hard for thee to kick against the pricks. I got to studying about that statement today, and I thought about that, about these pricks that are mentioned here. That prick was a very sharp point. It was a goad that was used. See, in Bible times when they plowed, they got behind that oxen, and the plow that they used would only have one handle. And typically it would be on the left-hand side, and they would plow with one hand on the plow with that left hand. The other hand would hold the reins from that oxen, and inside that same hand would be a sharp stick or a sharp goad object where they would poke that oxen to get it to do what it was supposed to do. Yeah. Amen. Amen. That's why the Bible talks about not taking your hand off the plow. Oh, yeah. Hey, because one hand was supposed to be on the plow, but the other hand was holding the reins, and the other hand had that goat. And when the ox wasn't doing what he's supposed to, maybe he tried to step out of line, maybe he just got stubborn like we do sometimes, and stopped, that farmer, that plowboy, would poke that oxen, and he would keep poking it. He would keep pricking that oxen until he finally submits to the leadership of that plowboy or that farmer to get him to do what he's supposed to do. Well, can I say this? I don't think this is the first time that old Saul of Tarsus had been pricked. Now, you can disagree with that, but I don't think it is. I believe God had already been working on his heart a long time before that road to the mountain. But now he come face to face with the plowboy, with the farmer, with the Lord Jesus Christ, and he's saying, it sure is hard for you to keep on kicking against the pricks. Amen. Hey, can I tell you tonight, listen, those pricks were goads. They were sharp objects. And here he is, and he's in this place, and now he's on his face before God. You say, preacher, what else could have pricked him? Can I say this? I believe his own conscience. I mean, you think about it. He's persecuting people. He's harming people. He sat there and held the coats as they stoned Stephen. Now, I don't know about you, but even though there's some people I don't like, I know y'all pray for me. I know you don't have any of those. But a moment, please. I would not wish stoning on anybody. I don't. And there's some people tonight may not be the person I want to go to supper with, but I don't desire them to be stoned. There's something evil inside of you when you want to murder somebody. And in the heart, I believe down deep in the heart of Saul of Tarsus, though he was a wicked man, there was a conscience down in there that was pricked the whole time, knowing this is not right. I mean, he's a religious man. Amen. Saul has been educated under the greatest of those in the law. He knows that Bible said, thou shalt not murder. Tell me his conscience was not convicted. Amen. Deep down inside. Hey, the Bible even said creation itself tells us there is a God. That all of us are without excuse. Amen. You know why? Because we have a conscience. We got something deep down on the inside. I'm not talking about divinity. I'm just saying there's a moral conscience inside of us. And no doubt it had been pricked and it had been seared by sin and his wrong choices. Amen. Oh, but he, you know what he had done? He kept kicking against it. Oh, I'm doing right. I'm helping religion. Oh, I'm doing right. I'm helping the Jews. Oh, I'm doing right. I'm helping the synagogues. He'd try to ease that defiled conscience, though he knew it deep down in his heart what he's doing is wrong according to that book.

0: But then the moment of conviction. Oh, I mean, right here in the text, I mean, the Holy Ghost of God is convicting you. Oh, but here he is. Then I thought about the Christians that he had saw. Think about the Christians he got to see. We know Stephen is obviously one of those because Saul stood there and held the coats of those that stoned him. But I want to ask you something tonight. Listen, I don't know about you, but when you see a real Christian, it even pricks my heart when I see a real Christian. It encourages me to live more for God. Think about the lost man. Oh, it rubs him the wrong way, doesn't it? It's kind of like that goat in the side of that oxen. Every time that Saul would see those apostles and those real Christians who'd made up their mind that I'm not going to bow, I'm not going to bend, you can tell me to quit preaching, you can throw me in prison, you can put me in jail, I mean, you can stone me like Stephen, but I'm still going to tell the story that Jesus saves. Jesus. Hey, can I tell you, no doubt that's pricking him every time. You know why? Because the more he tried to persecute them, the more they kept growing. Hey, hallelujah. I'm glad that's the way it is. Amen. I'm glad the more we get persecuted, the more the gospel will spread. Amen. You study church history. Every time the church has ever been persecuted, that's when the church experienced revival. That's when the gospel really spread. When we're in our comfort zone and our casualness, that's not when the gospel really spreads. Amen. I'm talking about being pricked. Amen. Here he is. He's living with a guilty conscience. He's living a defeated life. He's headed to hell. But oh, thank God, the Holy Ghost came by. Jesus had a personal, hallelujah, gave him a personal revelation. Oh, can I tell you this though? Listen to me tonight, church. And I don't know who's sitting here tonight that may be lost. Can I say this? If you're sitting here tonight and you're lost, hey, the Bible says here in verse number 5, it is hard for thee to kick against pricks. It's hard. It's hard. You know, going against God's will is not easy. Now, it may seem easy to the flesh, but it's a hard road you're traveling on. Think about Jonah. He went on the path of least resistance, but then he found himself in the whale's belly. Oh, yeah. It was hard when he kicks against the pricks. It'll be hard when you kick against the brick. It ain't going to be good for you. Hey, just a little piece of advice. Don't go against God's will. Do what God's will is. Don't go against God's word. Hey, honor his word. Amen. Not only is it hard to kick against the pricks, but it hurts to kick against the pricks. Amen. That seems very self-explanatory. But every time an oxen would do something wrong, he would get jabbed and it would sting. It would hurt. It's kind of like putting your hand on a hot stove. You don't have to wait 5 seconds for your hand to tell your brain it hurts. It hurt. That oxen would jump. That ox would move. Why? It hurts. Can I tell you this? Listen. It hurts the heart of God when you and I kick against him. But it hurts us. We're not helping ourselves when we kick against the pricks. Amen. You're not helping yourself when you kick against the brick. I'm talking about just spiritually speaking tonight. Bear with me. I know it's an illustration. But tonight, listen, church, we're not doing ourselves any good. We're not doing ourselves any helps or favors when we resist what God's wanting us to do. Just as that oxen may get stubborn. Just as that ox may get rebellious, just as that ox may say, I don't want to keep pulling this plow. The more it is jabbed and the more it is pricked, it succumbs to the submission and obedience of its Lord. Right. Amen. You and I need to quit kicking against the pricks tonight. Oh, whether it's in worship, whether it's in testimony, whether it's in the will of God in some area of your life, maybe preaching, maybe a certain area of ministry. I don't know what it could be for you, but you know good and well if God's dealing with you about something and he keeps beating you up one side and down the other, trying to get you to a place where you'll say, Lord, I'll do it. I'll surrender. I'll submit. Oh, don't kick against the pricks. It's hard. It hurts. But can I say this is harmful? It's harmful. Oh, yes. Very harmful. Oh, can I tell you something tonight? Listen, don't kick against the pricks. Here's what I want to show you as I wind this thing down. Verse number 4, he said, Saul, Saul, why persecutest thou me? It goes on down in verse number 5. I'm reading the words of red now. I am Jesus whom thou persecutest. It is hard for thee to kick against the pricks, those sharp goads used to make the ox move. Right. It had brought him to his knees. It had brought him to the earth. It had brought him to a place where he realized, but oh, can I say, what is he trying to bring us to the place of? But here's what I want you to get. In verse 4, he said, Saul, Saul, twice. If you'll jump down with me, I read verse number 10. Look what he says in verse number 10. There was a certain disciple at Damascus named Ananias, and to him the Lord sent a vision, Ananias. Only one time. I don't know about you, but I want to be the kind of servant of God that he doesn't have to speak to me twice, but he can just say my name once and I say, yes, Lord. You see that? I want to be like Ananias. Oh, I know there are many times and I understand the context, but let me apply it if I can. Here he speaks to Ananias once. Ananias is not kicking against the pricks. Ananias says, behold, I am here, Lord. What did he tell him to do? He said, arise, go into the street, which is called Straight, and acquire the house of Judas for one called Saul of Tarsus. Behold, he prayeth, hath seen a vision of a man named Ananias coming in, putting his hand on it, that he might receive his sight. Ananias answered, Lord, I've heard by many of this man how much evil he hath done to the saints of Jerusalem, and here he hath authority from the chief priests to bind all that call his name. The Lord said, go thy way. Here's what I want you to get, though, in verse 17. Ananias went his way. I don't know about you, but I would not have wanted the assignment Ananias was given. Here's the man who has been given authority by the high priest to take you to prison and to try you, and they just tried Jesus. Amen. They already seen what happened to Jesus. And they says, all right, you go to that man. You go to that man. And you tell him this. Now, no doubt in Ananias' flesh, he wanted to kick against the pricks. We know that he even inquired of the Lord in verse number 13, and he did. He hath authority, he's telling the Lord, as though the Lord doesn't know. But the Lord said, go thy way. He's a chosen vessel unto me and to bear my name before the Gentiles, the kings, the children of Israel. For I will show him how great things he must suffer for my name's sake. Ananias took God at his word. And he went his way. Here he entered into the house in verse 17. He put his hands on him and look what he says in verse 17. Brother Saul. Now, how did he know he was saved? He couldn't see no fruit at that point in time. I mean, he's walking into a new convert. Been saved a couple of days. You know, he took God at his word. That's what he done. He had to. Hey, he come in and said, brother, how did he know he really got saved? If he's like most Baptists I know, they never even thought he was saved yet. He'd had to come back to Wednesday prayer meeting before they claimed he got saved. But he walked in there and he said, brother Saul, he trusted God's word. He didn't kick against the pricks. Brother Saul, the Lord, even Jesus, that appeared unto thee in the way as thou camest, has sent me that thou mightest receive thy sight and be filled with the Holy Ghost. Hey, can I ask you a question? What if Ananias would have kicked against the pricks? Saul would have sat there with no sight, in blindness, in that situation. Ananias didn't kick against the pricks. Can I tell you, that's what we need to do. We need to obey the voice of God. I don't know what God's speaking to you about, but hey, when he speaks your name, and when he calls your name, and when he pulls your number, and when he rings your bell, hey, you need to say, behold, I'm here, Lord. You speak, thy servant listeneth, and obey what God wants you to do. Whether it makes sense, whether it seems to be appropriate, whether it seems like it's smart, or whether it don't make sense, and you think, man, I don't have a clue why God wants me to do it. Just mind God, amen. Don't kick against the pricks. Whether it's in salvation, whether it's in service, whether it's in submission and surrender. I mean, I don't know what God could be dealing with people's hearts in here tonight. And I know some of you walked in here tonight just looking to go through the motions of a Wednesday night prayer meeting. You may not have partly even prayed before you got here. But can I say this tonight? God's ringing your bell. And God, the Holy Ghost, is pulling your number. And God's speaking to you tonight through his precious word and trying to get a hold of your heart. Don't kick against the pricks. I want to stand on our feet tonight. As they get ready at the piano, Whatever God's speaking to you about, I encourage you, don't kick against the pricks. Amen. Oh, no, it's always a bad thing when you kick against the pricks. Amen. Oh, when you finally learn, it pays just to submit to the master. Oh, yes. What a wonderful day that is. What is it God's dealing with you about tonight? Can I encourage you, if you need to be saved, come. Don't kick against the pricks. Don't let your pride take you to hell. Oh, don't be eat up with religion and die lost in your sins. Maybe it's submission. Maybe it's just surrendering all to the Lord. Maybe there's something particular God's been dealing with you about. Maybe there's some sin in your life. God's been telling you, you need to get it right. You need to repent of that. You need to get victory over that. Hey, don't kick against the pricks. Deal with him. Deal whatever it is God's speaking to you about. If he's calling your name tonight, just say, behold, I'm here, Lord. Just submit to the will of God. Well, it pays to serve God. It pays to be obedient tonight. Whatsoever he saith unto you, do it. Father, thank you for the message. Thank you for the good liberty to preach. God, I pray.
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3: With SRN News, Thomas Thomason in Washington. Primary day in Louisiana, seeking re-election, two-term Republican Senator Bill Cassidy is being challenged by Louisiana State Treasurer John Fleming and Congresswoman Julia Letlow, who has the endorsement of President Trump. Mr. Trump calls Cassidy a disloyal disaster, among other things. Cassidy is among a handful of Republicans who voted to convict Mr. Trump during his impeachment trial some 5 years ago. Republican National Committee Chair Joe Gruter tells the Salem Radio Network the party is fighting hard to maintain or even grow its congressional majority in the midterm elections and is making slow but steady progress.
4: You know, we've already deployed field staff, and we've hired state directors and election integrity directors. And I think 17 states we've deployed people already, and those are obviously where the targeted races are in some of the more competitive seats.
3: Close on the heels of President Trump's state visit to China, his summit with Chinese President Xi, there's word that Russia's Vladimir Putin will be traveling to Beijing. A two-day visit by the Russian leader is planned for next week. Beijing and Moscow have grown closer since Russia invaded Ukraine, and the two countries signed a friendship treaty back in 2001. President Trump says the U.S. has an eye in the sky, and it is trained on Iran.
5: President Trump says the U.S. is closely monitoring Iran's nuclear material, highlighting Space Force surveillance that can identify individuals approaching storage in real time. He called securing that material a top priority and warned of decisive military action if Iranian forces try to access it. He is urging Tehran to comply with nuclear agreements.
3: Correspondent Ken Lorman. An aggressive redistricting plan by Virginia Democrats is dead, so says the U.S. Supreme Court. This is SRN News. A growing number of Americans are turning to paganism.
6: G.K. Chesterton said, when men choose not to believe in God, they do not thereafter believe in nothing. They then become capable of believing in anything. In recent decades, as more people become religiously unaffiliated, interest in the occult and ancient pagan beliefs has soared. Minnesota recently hosted a festival organized by Twin Cities Pagan Pride. Other people are turning to a kind of high-tech paganism that posits artificial intelligence as God. Michael Harrington reporting.
3: Tech companies are increasingly seeking guidance from faith leaders to shape artificial intelligence. Last month, the inaugural Faith AI Covenant Roundtable took place in New York, organized by the Interfaith Alliance for Safer Communities. The goal is to create a set of norms informed by various faiths, However, some critics argue that this approach may distract from